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3: BBC News with Chris Barrow. The US Senate has passed a resolution calling on President Trump to halt the war in Iran or seek congressional approval to continue it. The largely symbolic measure is a rare rebuke for the president from members of his own party, with four Republicans joining Democrats to pass it. The leader of North Korea has said his country is equipping its navy with nuclear weapons. According to North Korea's state news agency, Kim Jong-un also revealed plans to expand the navy. Russia's proxy governor of the city of Sevastopol in occupied Crimea has said Ukrainian attacks on energy infrastructure has left it without power. He urged residents not to panic, saying efforts were under

0: way to restore supplies. Germany's rail operator Deutsche Bahn has said train services are resuming after a nationwide suspension. It comes after a problem with its radio network was resolved. The European Union Aviation Safety Agency has ordered urgent inspections of 16 Airbus A380 planes. It comes after cracks were found in a wing component. Research suggests that office workers who take five-minute walking breaks every hour can boost their well-being without losing efficiency. The large study, published in the British Journal of Sports Medicine, indicates that short walks improve mood and lessen fatigue without affecting work performance. In football, the Portuguese striker Cristiano Ronaldo has become the first player ever to score at six World Cup tournaments. He got two goals in Portugal's 5-0 demolition of Uzbekistan. In other results, England and Ghana drew 0-0 and Croatia beat Panama 1-0.
1: 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Grey coverage, vibrant colour, natural finish. All in just 5 minutes. Henna, speedy, easy hair colour. Made in Italy. Talk 100.3. The day's agenda for the Emirates.
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3: 7:02 on the clock. A very, very good morning to you and welcome once again to Daybreak with me, Muriel Deesar, only on Talk 100.3. We're part of the Fun Asia Network. I am so, so happy. Don't ask me why. No, you can ask me why. Of course you can ask me why. Cristiano Ronaldo finally scored and oh my gosh, why am I going crazy over it? Because this gentleman has been scoring for the past six odd World Cups and it is amazing. If I could turn around and do the sui like he's doing, probably I would do it. But yes, that's the emotion that I have for that gentleman and that's how much I think of him. No, but for the ones that are just about joining us in, a very, very good morning to you. Welcome once again to Daybreak with me, Muriel Deesar. What is the temperature outside? Quickly, we'll tell you about that. It's at about 34 degrees Celsius. Humidity at about 59% and winds blowing at 14 kilometers per hour. So a lot of that has been happening when news is concerned. Everything that you want to know, that's exactly what we will bring forward and what we will be talking to you about. But right now, if you're just about joining us, then a very good morning to you. Quickly, let's get started with the ones that are to be sending us messages. A lot of messages since yesterday. Well, good morning. Morning going out to Nusha and Tahir. Ismail Baloch, Padma Bhushal from Al Maya. A very, very good morning. Good morning going out to Sajjad, a very good morning to you too. Hamdan, Afreen and Yusuf, good morning. Fun Bhushal, a very good morning. Good morning going out to Afzar Ali, a very good morning going out. This is to Raja Arshad and I love what he sends. He says, a warm cup of tea and your wonderful voice are the perfect combination to start the day. Thank you for filling our mornings with happiness, beautiful songs and positive energy. May your tea stay strong, your smile stay bright and your day be as lovely as the joy you bring to your listeners. Wishing you a fantastic morning and a blessed day ahead. Have a wonderful morning, Raja Arshad from BMJ Industry. Now, yes, we will also get into a very different sort of a conversation. Now, why is this important? Because I think I am reeling under it and you need to know about this. What, you don't need to know that I have a cold, but yes, if you are reeling under cold, then certainly we will be talking to a doctor and we will be getting a note where this is concerned. I think the most painful thing to ever happen to all of us is during summer, you come down with a cold, right? I mean, how is that even physically possible? And it's so annoying because bahar garmi hai, it's chip chip, and then your nose is flowing and your eyes are watery. It's annoying. Well, if you are reeling under that, then, very shortly we'll be joined by an expert to talk to us and to tell us how to kind of stay safe and what is it that we can do so that we don't land ourselves in that kind of a soup. But also, I am going to kind of dish out few words of encouragement, of motivation. And this is all, again, Cristiano Ronaldo. You've got to take a listen to this gentleman, from where he began and today where he is at. And the gentleman is so, so humble. I love him because of the way he, you know, carries his family along and the way he talks about his parents, the way he talks about his partner, his children. And he is such a loving dad. Besides the other things that he possesses, of course, this is one that will always weigh, you know, on my mind. I will tell you about this. And I think you need to know about these quotations. Will really kind of spruce your day up immediately. My name is Meera Lisa. You're listening to Talk 100.3. We're part of the Fun Asian Network. Now, very, very soon, we are going to be joined by an exceptional guest. And before, you know, I delve into that conversation, it's only fair that I get into a small little ad break. We'll come back to share more news. Don't you go anywhere.
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3: 7:06 on the clock, a very, very good morning to you. Joining us in a conversation right now is Dr. Richa Mittal, who is a pulmonologist all the way from Medcare. A very, very good morning to you, Doctor, and welcome to the show.
2: Hi, good morning, everyone.
3: Well, good morning to you too. Now, this is something odd that has happened to me. It is so annoying, but I said, I have to get in a nod coming in from an expert like yourself. I mean, it is so hot outside. The heat, it's sweltering, right? The least to say is so. And here I am down with a blocked nose, runny eyes, and almost want to pull every hair out of my head. Could you please help me and tell me what's really happening to my body?
2: Yeah, so these are very common, actually, and especially with the weather change. This happens more during the weather change that we are prone to getting viral infections. Now, viral infections, very commonly, you must have heard flu, influenza, and then there's rhinovirus and many a times COVID also. They keep circulating and they come with seasonal variation. And more so, you get cold because this hot weather, it irritates your airways. And then these days, we see a lot of cold coming in also because, you know, as UAE, Dubai is a global hub. So there is a very international population. People travel frequently. And so they return from different countries. And then you're prone to getting infections and viruses. Then another thing is the schools and trees, you know, the children are the major spreaders for these viruses. And they have these close contacts. They keep on touching each other. So they also get infected. And the virus, it spreads very easily. So we do see a rise in the number of the cold and the viral infection with the changing weather. And that's very common. And that does happen. And it is aggravated by this weather too.
3: Absolutely. Doctor, you have to also help us here, right? I mean, whilst we want our children to go to school, whilst we want them to mingle with their peers, but like you rightly pointed, kids coming back home from nurseries, from schools, come back with a you know, chest infection, or they come down with a heavy cold, a flu, and it's as good as impossible for a parent like myself to control. Because I'll tell you what happened recently with me, and this is a live example. Nothing went wrong. Everything was fine over the weekend. And on Sunday, maybe Sunday morning or something, my son came down with a heavy, heavy infection in his chest. He had flu and all of that, and he had an exam to write the next day. So, and he couldn't go in to write the paper. Suddenly in the night, bouts of shivers, bouts of, a fever coming in and going. So I'm not really in the position to understand when is it that we need to see the doctor. Even when you have a slight, hint of cold, that's when you go, or do you wait for it?
2: So no, not exactly. So see, first thing is prevention, and prevention comes with very simple habits, maintaining hand hygiene, teaching our kids also regarding that, because they are more so in contact with other kids. And the minute you see that your kid is, like your child is having symptoms, it is better to keep, not to send the child to school for at least a day or two, till the time he has symptoms, so that the other children also don't get infected. And suppose if your child is having symptoms, then maintain the hand hygiene, and rest is very important. Plenty of fluids is important. Warm fluids is important. This is something you can do at home. They're giving honey, especially to adults if they're having cough. So these things are the home measures that you can do. Now, coming to when to see the doctor, now 3 to 4 days of fever is very much expected in these viral infections. But any fever that lasts beyond 4 days, that is lasting even on the 5th day, definitely you need to go see the doctor immediately. Then if the cough is coming with a lot of phlegm, with a lot of expectoration, and it's yellowish, then yes, you need to see the doctor. If any of the symptoms, like the warning signs, which are like getting out of breath, shortness of breath, or chest pain, these are the symptoms, then do see the doctors. Not every fever, not every runny nose need to be seen by the doctor. But yes, there are certain warning signs, as I said, which should make you go to the doctor immediately.
3: Right. Dr. Richa, now, are there any particular foods that can build in your immunity and maybe some foods that could aggravate your already existing situations? Like people say, you know, when in a cold, have an ice cream. Are these conversations things of the past or do they still hold relevance today?
2: So not really, actually. There are many grandmother's tales that can go by that. But hydration is very important. Warm fluids, water, soups, these things really help because they soothe your throat, they thin the mucus also, and they also help you with rejuvenation, right? Because you are drained out of energy in these viral infections. Protein is very important for our children, for the adults. So you can never go wrong with protein, enough protein, and vitamin C rich foods, because vitamin C is known to fight for the immunity. It will help your body build immunity. So all those vitamin C rich foods which you have, berries, kiwis, oranges, they are very good. So this is something you can go with. And that is it. A good healthy diet and plenty of fluids is what I would recommend. But nothing against any food.
3: Nothing right? against any food. All right.
2: Yeah.
3: And what about, again, bringing you back, drawing you back to the heat? Time and over again, we step in and out of air conditioners, air conditioning areas rather.
2: Yeah,
3: So how do you perceive this?
2: Yeah, that's a big aggravating factor, especially in like here we are indoors most of our time, more so in summers, right? And the cold, dry air of the AC, they irritate your airways through your nose. They make it more sensitive, drier, and your lung, and basically all of the airways. And so you're more prone. So once you get viral infection, the infection goes away. But the inflammation, which is the reaction from a body, stays for longer, maybe for a couple of weeks, 2 to 3 weeks. We see people coming back with cough even for 4 weeks. And that's mainly because of this cold, dry air, which keeps on irritating your airways. And that's why you keep coughing and throwing a reaction. So I'm not saying that go outdoors in this summer. But again, hydration is very important. And maintain your ACs on a comfortable temperature. Don't make it very low. And maybe a good 24, 25 temperature is a good comfortable, and humidifiers can be used because they help to make the cold drier more wet. So these are certain things that can be done, and hydration again.
3: Right. So are the methods different, say, for an infant, for a toddler, or for an adult? Or, this is a rule, it's a blanket rule that applies to everybody.
2: As in like which, for the food or we are talking about?
3: For the food, for the hydration, are there particular amounts of water that, say, an adult needs to consume in comparison to an adolescent, in comparison to an infant? How does it really work? How do I know that my body is hydrated?
2: Water is basically, it's like obviously for the infant, it's the one who's dependent on the feed. Yes, it's according to the feed. But otherwise, it's very general. And don't let them be parched, because kids definitely, they miss out on drinking water and fluid. So you can give it in other forms, as I said, soups and warm liquids. So that is the main thing, that it's basically same for adults and children.
3: All right. Dr. Richa, before you leave, any words of advice? I mean, the summer can get to you and a lot of children fall sick. Adults as well, reeling under it. In fact, my entire house has come down just from courtesy, my little one. But anything that we can do to ensure that we are staying safe at all times?
2: So I would say, one big thing we didn't talk about is the vaccination. So influenza vaccination is a must for, especially more so for children. It can be given right from after 6 months of age, and getting vaccinated, because it prevents your chances of having influenza, and also it decreases your chances of having severe illness. Then it decreases the chance of transmission to others also. So vaccination is very important. Keep up to date, especially for your children, the vaccinations. Then a good diet, protein-rich diet, and hydration is very important, and more so in these summers. If your child has symptoms, prevent them from going to school. At least make the, they should be resting for a day or two, and watch out for the symptoms, watch out for the warning signs and symptoms, especially if the fever is lasting more than 4 days. And maintain simple habits like hand hygiene, wear the mask whenever someone is symptomatic in the home.
3: Right. And doctor, what about if we are traveling? Are there any extra precautions that we've got to bear in mind? And, you know, if I'm going probably back home or I'm traveling elsewhere, you know, back home in India, it's monsoon season. So, you know, what will you advise for parents who are traveling back home, not just to India, but also to Pakistan and to the other Asian countries?
2: So change of weather can definitely trigger viral infections and allergies also. Sometimes allergies are misread as infections. So if you know there's a history of that you're prone to allergies, just be more careful in the sense that, again, as I said, that anyone who's symptomatic, you should be maintaining the hand hygiene and wearing the mask. And otherwise, a sudden change of temperature is what you should be careful about. Like if you are in ACs, that's suddenly going out in heat, that you should prevent. You should get first, maybe switch off the ACs for a time and then go out. So the sudden change of temperature should not happen. That is all we can do, and getting vaccinated as an adult also.
3: Absolutely. Thank you once again for taking time out. Dr. Richa Mittal, who is a pulmonologist at Medcare. More power to you. Looking forward to more conversations.
2: Thank you so much. Thank you for having me.
3: You're more than welcome. We'll continue more conversations right here on Talk 100.3. We are part of the Fun Asia Network. And my name is Muriel Deesa. I will see you in just a bit from now. For the ones that have been messaging as well, a very good morning and welcome once again to Daybreak with me, Muriel Deesa. What are we talking about? We're talking about all things health. And why are we talking about this? Because I understand the need for it right now. Believe you me, I mean, the entire weekend of mine, you know, just went in tissues and probably watery eyes. If you as well are feeling that heat, now is the time you send us a message on 0586861003. Well, a message coming in from John Paul Isaac. Hi, a very good morning to you, John Paul. Also, we were about to tell you about something very interesting. Now, why do I feel I should start your day on this note? Is because I think we all require that bit of motivation. So now, if you are reeling under the ifs and whys and worries, and you know, you're around 40. Now, I'm talking to you, if you're around 35, 40, 45, and you know, onward, upward and healthier, then this one is for you, right? So listen to this carefully. This is sport, but still I want you to listen. Cristiano Ronaldo becomes the first to score at 6 World Cups, right? So most World Cup appearances for Portugal, most goals in World Cup qualifying history, Portugal's all-time World Cup, you know, top scorer, oldest World Cup goal scorer for Portugal, youngest World Cup goal scorer for Portugal, and it is amazing. Not just that. Now, what touched me is not the fact that he scored in every World Cup, were the words that he said. And these were very, very powerful words that came in from an icon that he is today, all right? We're talking about Cristiano Ronaldo. And if you're not into sports, it's okay. It doesn't really matter. If you don't understand football, doesn't matter even. But I think you will resonate with his lines. Now, the first one. Okay, this is what he said. Winners are not people who never fail, but people who never quit what they have started. Once again, winners are not people who never fail, but people who never quit what they started. The next, success isn't about luck. Success isn't about luck. It's about effort and persistence. The next one, I've never tried to hide the fact that it is my intention to become the best. Dreams are not what you see in your sleep. Dreams are things which do not let you sleep at night every day. The next one, if you don't believe you are the best, then you will never achieve all that you are capable of. So there you go. I think these words pierced me through like a sword. And, you know, I kind of said, oh my gosh, this is so true. There are times, not just in your life, but all of us, right? All of us reel under that pressure. All of us are going through that day in, day out, whether it's personal, whether it's professional, or whether it is anything else. We are reeling under it. And that's why it's important for you to believe in yourself and don't put that onus on anybody else. I don't know how many times times you tell yourself or you pat yourself at the back, you know, on your back. If you've never done this in all your years, if you're 35, 30, 40 even, and you've been relentlessly striving to make two ends meet, you know, put food on the table, send the kids to school, make sure that the spouse at home is well taken care of, the parents are well taken care of, you have a roof to stay, and you are going into that office every single day, beating your head up, thinking, oh my gosh, I have to do it for my family, or whatever the reasons are. Come on, raise your hand up high and pat yourself on the back, because you did good. And you, without you, all of this would not be possible. But I also realized this after very many moons and many years of my existence, that if you don't stand up for yourself, there's nobody who is going to watch your back. All right? Maybe the older me, the naive me, 10 years, 12 years, 15 years ago, would have had a very different narrative to what I'm saying today. But believe you me and hear me loud and clear, if you don't stand up for yourself, there's no one who's going to watch your back. So, you know, you are only respected as much as you want yourself to be respected. So the day you realize that, I think everything else will fall into place. Now, quickly, enough of my lectures. Hoping that it resonates with you. If you feel the vibe and you understand exactly what I'm saying, send me a message so I know that it has, you know, you've understood every word that has been spoken here on 0586861003. Keep that smile on. You really are precious. It doesn't matter what the world tells you or what other things or the situations around you may seem. It is just for a short period, and this too shall pass. Right now, it's time to get into an ad break. I'll be back.
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3: All right, quickly, let's get into the stock market and tell you what's really happening in US. Dow Jones seeing a bit of a dip, 0.09%. S&P 500 still seeing a dip at about 1.44%. NASDAQ seeing a dip at about 2.21%. Russell seeing a dip at 0.96%. Wix is seeing an upward graph at about 12.79%. Now on to something that we all have heard about. It's traffic.
1: 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Traffic.
3: Where is the traffic out on the roads of the UAE? Now, if this has not crossed your mind, if you're not in traffic already, well, then good on you. But if you are stuck in traffic, then let me make this quick enough for you. E11, bhar-bhar ke traffic hai wahan pe. In fact, even D92, all the way towards Waterfront Market, it is choker-blocked, bumper-to-bumper. Algi says industrial area ke aaspaas as well, bumper-to-bumper, couple of roadblocks in that area. Industry area 10, all the way towards Medcare Royal Speciality Hospital. Again, it's going bumper-to-bumper. City Centre, it starts off on E311 all the way towards Al Warqa 1, an entire phase around International City phase. Dubai International Cricket Stadium, right there on E311, there is an accident. So please be very careful of that road. Also, there is an accident. This is D65 coming in from Al Manara or Al Sarkal Avenue towards Al Quds. If you're taking that exit, D65, there's an accident over there. E44 traffic slowing down majorly around Dubai Design District in an entire a patch around Loco Bear in that area. Also, traffic is slowing down around Oud Mehta. If you are around Dubai Frame, then well, you gear up for some traffic. Keep your eyes on the roads. Yes, on me.
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3: 7:24, very, very good morning to you and welcome once again to Daybreak with me, Muriel Deesa, only on Talk 100.3. We're part of the Fun Asia Network. Well, a lot that is taking place. In fact, very, very shortly, we will be joined by an exceptionalist. And why are we talking to, guests? Why are we having notes coming in from the industry? It is because of just one icon, and that we are talking about Cristiano Ronaldo. But right now, it is important to get into that space to understand the way forward. Now, talking to Dr. Raghib Arshad, sports rehabilitation, let's quickly say good morning to him. A very good morning to you, Raghib Arshad from sports rehabilitation, and welcome to the show.
7: Very good morning to you as well. How are you?
3: Very, very well. And you are a specialist and you're here to talk to us about the way forward. And, I was reading about Cristiano Ronaldo, how he became the only player to be scoring in 6 World Cups. Now, as a specialist yourself, what is it that you outweigh when it comes to, to athletes like him?
7: First and foremost thing is the discipline. So whatever they are doing is with so much dedication and discipline. So, and we need to have a proper balance of workout, diet, sleep, recovery. So all of this is very important, but first and foremost, it's the discipline.
3: So you feel it is the discipline that, of course, weighs on anybody else. But what about muscle recovery, right? Let's talk to you about now from an evidence-based practice perspective. How are his localized tissues probably, loading in everything that is happening? He's 41. So how is he accustomed to, say, a 20-year-old or a 25-year-old's body?
7: See, the thing is that, again, as I told you, they have a proper regime for workout. But apart from that, they follow a proper diet. And they focus on recovery. Recovery is very important. Right now, people will go to the gym. They focus on workout. They will spend 2 hours in the gym. But they will focus on the diet. But recovery, like sleep and sleep things, they don't focus at all. People will say that we'll have 6 hours of sleep. But it's important to have it on the right time. So you cannot have 6 hours sleep. You sleep at 6 in the morning and get up 12 o'clock. It will not give the proper recovery. So everything has to be done at the right time in right proportion. Then only you can achieve what Ronaldo has achieved or Virat Kohli is achieving.
3: Interesting. Right now we are in conversation with Raghib Arshad, sports rehabilitation specialist, all the way from Sheikh Sultan bin Zayed Hospital. Let's continue with conversations, right? So now talk to you about Virat Kohli, talk to you about Ronaldo. Since it is the World Cup fever, so we'll talk about Ronaldo. But if you could pick, say, one habit of his, that keeps him injury-free, what would it be?
7: That is discipline. He knows what to eat, what not to eat. He knows how much he needs to practice, how much he has to take, and how much training he has to do, how much sleep he has to do. So he's focused on that, and he is so disciplined that he does not deviate for 1 second also.
3: But Raghib, if I'm not mistaken, Ronaldo somewhere suffered a major knee injury. I think it was the 2014, in 2014. Now, post that, did you feel that there are ways your body can adapt, say, to a game or to an environment and to also be the best at it?
7: See, for professional athletes, their body is working on the maximum capacity. We cannot compare a professional athlete with normal individuals. Okay? Because they have been training from very early age and they have been training regularly. They are working on the diet, the workout. They have a proper plan. So their body is working on a different level. So when they get an injury, they recover fast. And after injury also, they have a proper rehabilitation. A lot of time is spent on that. But if you compare it with normal individual, it will differ. Because normal individual's body is on different level when compared to a professional athlete. So we cannot say that, okay, Ronaldo had an injury, he came back and he came back very fast and he was as efficient as prior to his injury. Because their body isn't on different level. So to reach that level, you have to train regularly and again, follow a proper discipline.
3: Is it just muscle train, or also, you know, the brain needs to be trained in a particular manner? I mean, what are the shifts that happen, say, not just mechanically, but also how are you training your brain to be thinking like an athlete, and so that no injury or no stoppage could come in between you and your achievements?
7: See, it's a holistic approach. Just working out on muscles and workouts will not work out. You need to have, proper meditation, relaxation, so that emotionally you are fit, mentally you are fit. So it's not only about physical fitness, it's about mental fitness, it's about emotional fitness. So you have to focus on all of this to achieve that level. Because if you are not fit mentally, you are having emotional stress, or you are having too much stress, and you go and work out also, it will not give you proper fitness. It will affect your workout also. You will not have proper recovery, because when you are emotionally happy, certain hormones will be released, which plays an important role on your body as well. So it's very important to have emotional fitness, mental fitness, and physical fitness all together. So it's a holistic approach.
3: Right. Now, Rakib, because we're talking about fitness and mentally as well being fit, now, are there any particular methods that, say, athletes of his stature, would use to handle the frustration of being injured and sitting out on the bench?
7: Obviously, it does affect them, and it needs a lot of courage and hard work to get over that. Not only fitness or injury, even a bad performance. One day you have a bad performance and you will see a lot of calls on the social media, and also they go through a lot. So it needs immense amount of courage and, patience to go through all that and come back like how he came back in the last match, seeing his first match.
3: Interesting. We have forgotten to speak about one very, very important rule: the power of sleep, the power of rest. It's not just about workouts, it's not just about discipline, but also discipline in sleep and resting your body. How important is that, and where do you rate it?
7: It is the most important part. If you're not sleeping properly, recovery will not happen, and you will have frequent injuries. Even you see fit persons are getting heart attack very commonly nowadays. It's because people are focused on the workout, they are focused on the diet, but sleep pattern is still missing. They don't focus on their sleep, they don't take proper sleep, they don't have quality sleep. So they are having 6 hours or 8 hours of sleep at random times, So the most important part is sleep, I believe.
3: Right.
7: So we have to focus on that and fix that first and foremost.
3: Absolutely. Rakib, before you leave quickly, simple workouts to stay fit at home, both mentally and physically, what would that be?
7: Just don't think too much. You have a plan, work on that, and don't worry too much about the result. The result will come if you are disciplined. Some certain time, it will take time. For some people, it will take more time. So you should not get, hurried and say, why it's not happening. And, don't think too much about anything. Just if you have a plan, work on that and things will come.
3: Well, I think that's exactly what we wanted to hear from you, Rakib. Rakib Arshad, sports rehabilitation specialist, all the way from Sheikh Sultan bin Zayed Hospital. Thank you once again for taking time out, giving us a call. More power to you.
7: Thank you. Thank you so much.
3: We'll continue more conversations right here on Talk 100.3. All you have to do is quite literally stay tuned. My name is Muriel Deesa. I'll see you in just a bit from now.
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0: BBC News with Chris Barrow. The US Senate has passed a resolution calling on President Trump to halt the war in Iran or seek congressional approval to continue it. The largely symbolic measure is a rare rebuke for the president from members of his own party, with four Republicans joining Democrats to pass it. The leader of North Korea has said his country is equipping its navy with nuclear weapons. According to North Korea's state news agency, Kim Jong-un also revealed plans to expand the navy. Russia's proxy governor of the city of Sevastopol in occupied Crimea has said Ukrainian attacks on energy infrastructure has left it without power. He urged residents not to panic, saying efforts were underway to restore supplies. Germany's rail operator Deutsche Bahn has said train services are resuming after a nationwide suspension. It comes after a problem with its radio network was resolved. The European Union Aviation Safety Agency has ordered urgent inspections of 16 Airbus A380 planes. It comes after cracks were found in a wing component. Research suggests that office workers who take five-minute walking breaks every hour can boost their well-being without losing efficiency. The large study, published in the British Journal of Sports Medicine, indicates that short walks improve mood and lessen fatigue without affecting work performance. In football, the Portuguese striker Cristiano Ronaldo has become the first player ever to score at six World Cup tournaments. He got two goals in Portugal's 5-0 demolition of Uzbekistan. In other results, England and Ghana drew 0-0 and Croatia beat Panama 1-0.
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3: From the sports desk, this is Muriel Deesa. In football, after scoring twice in his side's 5-0 thrashing of Uzbekistan, Cristiano Ronaldo stared into a television camera lens and screamed a defiant message for those who said he was Portugal's problem at the 2026 World Cup. The 41-year-old could not hide his feelings, nor could he contain his joy as he celebrated the historic feat of becoming the first player to find the net in six editions of football's biggest tournament. It was also a perfect response to the critics who had written him off. Ronaldo had been widely criticised after Portugal's laboured 1-1 draw with Congo in their opening Group K tie, while other global stars including Argentina's Lionel Messi, France forward Kylian Mbappe, Norway's Erling Haaland, Brazil's star and England's captain Harry Kane all impressed in the first 2 weeks. In tennis, Britain's Esther Adesina said it was a dream to be playing in Wimbledon qualifying after achieving the biggest win of her career to move within two victories of a place in the main draw. The 24-year-old beat Japan's former top 50 player 6-1-3-6-7-5 in almost 2 hours in a stifling heat. Esther will now face France's Harmony Tan, who famously beat Serena Williams on her way to the Wimbledon fourth round in 2022. In Formula One, Formula One says it is on the track to achieve its commitment to become net zero carbon by 2030. Its annual review of 2025 season found a 35% reduction in the sport's carbon footprint from 2018 baseline and 12% reduction since 2024. Total carbon dioxide emissions have come down from 228,793 tonnes in 2018 to 148,805 in 2025. Emissions from F1's own operations as well as the factory's operations and travels of all the teams are included in the figures. In the ICC Women's T20 World Cup, Australia continued their dominant unbeaten run at the Women's T20 World Cup as they thrashed Pakistan by 113 runs to all but confirm a semi-final spot. Perry's all-round class led the way for Australia as she struck 71 from 48 balls in the 199-47 and then took 2-for-9 as a woeful Pakistan was skittled for 86. Pakistan were already eliminated but have now lost all four of the games as they were thoroughly outplayed by the six-time winners of the tournament. And that's all from the Sports Desk with me, Muriel Deesa, only on Talk 100.3, part of the Fun Asia Network. What a day, what a
1: day, what a morning. This is Daybreak with Muriel Deesa. Talk 100.3. 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
4: 9:40 on the clock. A very, very good morning to you and welcome once again to Daybreak with me, Muriel Deesa, only on Talk 100.3. We're part of the Fun Asia Network. Now a question up for you. Are you tired of endless search for the right IT partner? 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A very good morning to you and welcome to the show.
5: Good morning. How are you? Thank you so much for having me.
4: Well, thank you for taking time out and coming in. And I think they say where there is a gap, there's an opportunity. And I believe you have done just that, Hossam. Talk to us about IT. Talk to us about IT Finder and why it is the need of the hour.
5: Well, throughout of my career as a network engineer and IT consultant in UAE, I really find the gap between the IT providers and the people who's looking for IT services. So that's why IT Finder create the bridge to resolve this problem. IT Finder is not a directory listing company only. It's a digital platform and ecosystem whose the people find the proper and right company as per his requirement exactly. In the same time, the IT providers or the IT companies, they will reaching out to the proper qualified customers. So we can say, yes, we are the first dedicated and ecosystem in the IT industry only.
4: All right. Now, if you can just explain to us, how does this really work? In fact, I am on your website. The interface is really, really easy. But help us understand. The moment I log into itfinderhub.com, there are a list of Emirates that I see pop onto the screen. It says, service booking, and then it says select your service and search providers. How does it really work? Say if I'm in the industry.
5: All right. Let's say that IT Finder for five type of the people. Number one, individual people who is looking for IT services. Number two, the businesses who is looking for IT services. Number three, the IT providers who providing IT services. Number four, the IT suppliers who providing IT hardware. Number five, the IT job seeker who is looking for IT job. So this is the five different type of the people who will come to us. So, regarding we of course we have a website and also we have a mobile application. It's called IT Finder Hub. So from the first click, the people he will easy select his service who's looking for. That's why we have the 15 category. We are covering the all IT requirements. He can select easily what kind of the service he's looking for: cloud solution, cybersecurity, IT managed, IT infrastructure. So once he select the services, plus he will select the city who is now. So directly he will see the all verified IT companies who support these services.
4: That's interesting. Whether it's a business owner looking for cybersecurity support or, say, a family setting up a very small, a smart home. Now, finding the right IT providers can certainly be overwhelming. And this is something we understand, right? So according to you, what are the common challenges people are facing and how does IT Finder solve them?
5: Okay. When someone, for example, he is looking for email migration for his businesses, all right? So it's really sensitive requirements if he didn't find the right people who did for him this project, because he will lose a lot of emails and data. So when he go to our platform, he will select the Microsoft or email migration service. He will see the, for example, five companies. He can read and he can check the profile for each company, all right? He can check the certificates of the company he has. He can check the service they are providing. Then they can communicate with them directly, or even they can request a quotation from them directly without any middleman. Plus, who listed in our platform, it's only trusted and verified companies. We have a verification process before to accept any IT company in our platform to make sure everyone who's looking for IT service, he will be the first and the trust platform who can find the proper service for them.
4: This is interesting, you know, whilst we understanding the world of cybersecurity, also smart home challenges are different. Now, see, for example, I am a business owner, you know, or even a homeowner looking for IT support. How does the process work on IT Finder? What makes it easier for them to search online rather than relying on recommendations? So how does the process really work?
5: Exactly. Now, the business owner, he is really spending significant time to sending emails, online searching, calls, to ask people who can do for me this request of the requirements in my company. IT Finder simply, when submit from the business owner, he can get multiple quotation in the same time, to avoid any delay and any misunderstanding with our intelligent RFQ system, request for quotation. It's mean if someone he write, for example, I need a security system in my company. Once we receive these requirements, our intelligent system, he knows who's the best companies in our platform. He can providing this request to him. So automatically this request, it will go drive to the providers. So the providers directly, they can communicate with the customer. And in the same time, the business owner, he will get multiple quotations in one single request.
4: This is interesting, Osam. If you could just help us understand, because, you know, time and over again, we're talking about reliable IT service providers, and you have your own vetting process. I mean, you are checking the process before onboarding them, right? Now, for individuals, say if I am accustomed to be dealing with one service provider, a particular company for years, is there a way that I could cross-check and see which one is offering me better, better output than the other? How does it work, really?
5: Hello. As per the profile, the verification process, we have to check the profile of the company, how's the performance history, what they have on project they did on the market. Number two, all the information and we are putting on the profile of the IT companies, it's verified by us. And if someone he has ISO certificate, if we didn't see it and we didn't verify he has ISO certificate, we will never mention that in our website. Not like IT provider now, he will go to a website, maybe he will has 10 certificates. We don't know if they are real or not, right? So as in our platform, yes, of course, 100% will be real because it's during our verification process.
4: Now, IT Finder isn't just helping customers. All this while we're talking about customers, but it's also helping IT companies grow. Now, how is that happening is what I want to know. So how does the platform support, say, service providers creating value for the wider technology ecosystem? And this is something that you stand tall on.
5: For companies, let's make it easy. We are targeting to increase the transparency and reduce the procurement complexity. Any businesses, they have procurement department, as you know, and they are always require IT services or IT requirements. In this case, the procurement department, he has clear transparency when he get multiple quotation with one request. So there is no way the competitors, they know prices for each other and they will play on the prices. It depend of the quality. Get my point? This way it will be save a lot of time when the people they are really getting the service. Plus, Once they are saving time, they will be, of course, growing his requirements, and he will fix the project.
4: Okay, so I'm going to ask you a broad question, right? I came this across on your frequently asked questions, and I thought it's so amazing. I mean, basic questions need to be answered. Now, simple question like, what types of IT services can I find on IT Finder?
5: Everything. Everything from A to Z. As per our system, we are take care to handle everything related with the IT. In all IT industry, you will find it here. From fixing printer until fixing ERP system.
4: Wow.
5: Everything,
4: so,
5: yes.
4: So the range is huge. It's a wholesome range. Now, coming to the all-important question, AI. Artificial intelligence is changing the industry, not just this industry, but every industry that we've been seeing. How do you see AI, say, shaping the future of technology services, and what exciting developments can we expect from IT Finder in this space?
5: Yes, the AI, of course, it will be now, it's required. It's not optional for everyone who's in the industry. The AI, as we mentioned earlier, it will be help the RFQ intelligent system. When the people, they are require an IT request, so how our system, they are analytics and take these requirements properly and how he can make the solution. Plus, he will suggest to him which company it's good for you. Now, if you ask, for example, ChatGPT, I need to fix cybersecurity in my office. He will reply to you, yes, you have to buy like this, like this, like this. But then, what next? This is the different. Automatically, it will be convert the solution to the proper company and trusted company to move to convert these requirements to real quotation. So we are talking about maybe 10 minutes or 15 minutes, the people who have any requirement, he will get the proper solution plus a price. Not only solution. Solution and price as be his environment and as be his place.
4: You know, Hossam, I love your brain with how, at what speed it is processing. You have to tell me, when you analyze the market, you're from the industry itself, right? You would have analyzed the market. Where was that gap that you noticed and you felt that now is the time to, you know, go hard, now is the time to come up with a place that kind of links, it's a marketplace of different sorts. So how did you manage to go about that?
5: Yeah, it's really simple. IT company, IT, it's a very common name, okay? And no IT company, they can cover everything, right? So now what is the traditional way for the IT? I need, for example, desktop support. He will go to Google, I need desktop support company. Then he will see list of the company. I will call one of them. So we are not doing this desktop support. We are ERP system. Sorry, we are not security system. We are a cloud solution. So this is the gap, or this is the idea starting from. How I can really save time for the people to looking for service, because they are not IT engineers. So how it's make it simple and easy life between the users and the providers. This is exactly IT Finder main target for those people.
4: So now say, for instance, I am seated in Dubai. Okay, but my work is not in Dubai. My work somewhere is in the Northern Emirates. Can I find a service provider somewhere in the Northern Emirates, or do I have to

0: for those people.
1: So now say, for instance, I am seated in Dubai. Okay, but my work is not in Dubai. My work somewhere is in the Northern Emirates. Can I find a service provider somewhere in the Northern Emirates, or do I have to deal with someone seated in Dubai?
0: No. During our filter, after we select the services, automatically he will ask you what is the city you are. Then you can select the city. Yeah, when you will be, because IT Finder, it's for UAE, not only for Dubai or Abu Dhabi. So it will be cover all the UAE direct.
1: I also love this part. It says, you know, how do you request for quotations? Now, this is not a very common thing where you can request for a quotation and then you have a lot of qualified providers coming in with their leads and telling you how the proposal would pan out for them. So how does it really work? See, I have a job request. I raise my request and then the providers get to me, is it?
0: Directly. Yes, when you are requesting any kind of the request, automatically we will send your request through our intelligent system to the all providers who is exactly provide your service. This is also main point here. If you ask IT company what service you are doing, maybe he will ask, I will do 10 services. But in real, he is good in 2 services. But in the end, he's looking for business. In IT Finder, we are only focusing if you are doing 2 services, so we will only show you are doing these 2 services. Because if you are good for this, خلاص, keep it. This is your exactly, and you are specialized for this cybersecurity. Don't go for cloud, for example. Use خلاص, your cybersecurity. That's why when you are requesting, it will be for cybersecurity. Automatically, we'll go to that specialized cybersecurity company. Not everyone is, yeah, I can work cybersecurity. So then you, the provider, he can communicate with you directly without any hidden contact or any hidden information.
1: This is amazing. I mean, you know, I love seamless process, Osam, and I think you've built a brilliant platform. For the ones listening in, you can start sending me your messages on 0586861003. It's called itfinderhub.com. That's all you've got to type, and you'll have all the information flashing right before your eyes. But now looking ahead, what is your vision for IT Finder? And how do you see the platform, say, contributing to UAE's digital transformation journey and the future of technology across the GCC? We know heavy, heavy money and heavy investments and capital have been, wasted into the technology space. How are you viewing it?
0: That's why we starting from UAE. Because UAE, everyone he knows, this is the first and top one place for anything related with the technology and AI. We are now foundation in UAE. Then will be, of course, next step, it will be in the GCC. Our main targeting, yes, into the Middle East. Because we are talking about unique marketplace and ecosystem platform plus the mobile application. Yeah, so this is our vision to UAE, GCC, and it will be the marketplace for Middle East until we reach the first trust marketplace and ecosystem for IT industry.
1: Now, whilst, you know, you are rolling pretty fast and we are busy, which is amazing, let's talk to you about a very interesting tab that has just popped up on my screen, all courtesy itfinderhub.com. It says for job seekers. What is this tab? And are you offering jobs? I mean, is that available on your website? How can I enroll?
0: Yeah, well, this is IT job will be launched next week. It's not normal IT job seeker. Simple. Anyone looking for IT job, he's IT engineer or programmer or whatever he is, he will go to the IT Finder job seeker. He will sign up and he will select, we will help him to select our his exactly skills and rule. Then he will get assessment. There is online and live exam. If he passed the exam, I will accept him to be in our website. When I accept him, I will introduce his profile to the all people who is looking for IT engineer. So any businesses, let's say simple, any businesses, he's really looking for IT support, just he make account with us, then he will post his job. Number two, any IT engineer, he is IT support, he passed the exam, so both of them, they will be match. So I save time for the businesses to filterize the million CV you receive every day. Why? as be the exam I did, and we are not

0: It's really not easy exam, by the way. So if he pass, it's mean he I save the 25% of the way to take these people and this opportunity better.
1: You know, Hossam, I think one fine day I'm going to be seated right before you for a crash course. But right now, you know, not just you are the founder and managing director of IT Finder in the UAE. Let's talk to you about the students getting into IT. Now, this is a little bit beyond the subject with your expertise in the region. What is those few things that you want, say, students or the youngsters to be picking up at their early ages, you know, their onset of their education before they get into the industry? Things that you've learned?
0: Yeah, they have to know what is the best way if they are like IT, because IT, it's multiple ways. And now there is AI and there is networking, there is programming. My advice to them to select the right way from beginning. If you are really good in coding and programming, start this way. Don't be confused. And IT, it's really not small industry. It's very big industry. So try to select your way from this time. Then you will be, inshallah, it's big in the future. No one he can be good in the all type of the domains in the IT industries.
1: So you've got to be very specific. That's
0: exactly,
1: what you're
0: exactly.
1: From
0: this
1: the
0: is,
1: start.
0: Yeah, this is the problem. Now, when the people we ask him, what is your position? I know 1, 2, 3, 4. The specialized, it's really important for any IT person, network engineer, khalas. Be focusing for networking. Don't focusing for multiple things.
1: You know, Mr. Hossam, before we conclude, in fact, we've reached the end of our conversation. Could you please tell our listeners, not just our listeners, me as well, how do we connect with you, learn more about IT Finder? You know, where can I find your services? If you could help us understand maybe the subscription plans, the pricing options available for businesses, individuals that are interested in your solutions.
0: Yeah. For businesses and individual people, easily they can go to the platform or they can install the mobile application through our stores. They can sign up and they can easily, they are select the company and the all process, it's for free without any commission, without anything from the individual and businesses side. 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Our subscription fees, let's say, yeah, as we mentioned, there is no commission and nothing fees between the deals will be happening through our website, yes. 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The subscription fees, it will be as per the company profile and as per the company service they are providing. 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
1: Absolutely. And how do we get in touch with you? I think I've been giving you this answer all the way through. ITfinderHub.com is the place where you need to go, and everything you need, all your questions will be answered right there. In the studios, we were joined by Hossam Eddine Hashish, founder and managing director of IT Finder. Thank you once again. Believe you me, you are a force to reckon with.
0: Thank you so much for having me. Thank you so much.
1: You're more than welcome. We'll continue more conversations right here on Talk 100.3. All you have to do is quite literally stay tuned. My name is Muriel Deesa. Keep it locked. I'll see you on the other side. A very good morning.
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4: BBC News with Chris Barrow. The US Senate has passed a resolution calling on President Trump to halt the war in Iran or seek congressional approval to continue it. The largely symbolic measure is a rare rebuke for the president from members of his own party, with four Republicans joining Democrats to pass it. The leader of North Korea has said his country is equipping its navy with nuclear weapons. According to North Korea's state news agency, Kim Jong-un also revealed plans to expand the navy. Russia's proxy governor of the city of Sevastopol in occupied Crimea has said Ukrainian attacks on energy infrastructure has left it without power. He urged residents not to panic, saying efforts were underway to restore supplies. Germany's rail operator Deutsche Bahn has said train services are resuming after a nationwide suspension. It comes after a problem with its radio network was resolved. The European Union Aviation Safety Agency has ordered urgent inspections of 16 Airbus A380 planes. It comes after cracks were found in a wing component. Research suggests that office workers who take five-minute walking breaks every hour can boost their well-being without losing efficiency. The large study, published in the British Journal of Sports Medicine, indicates that short walks improve mood and lessen fatigue without affecting work performance. In football, the Portuguese striker Cristiano Ronaldo has become the first player ever to score at six World Cup tournaments. He got two goals in Portugal's 5-0 demolition of Uzbekistan. In other results, England and Ghana drew 0-0 and Croatia beat Panama 1-0.
3: 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Grey coverage, vibrant colour, natural finish. All in just 5 minutes. Henna, speedy, easy hair colour. Made in Italy. Talk 100.3. The day's agenda for the Emirates.
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1: 8:07 on the clock. A very, very good morning to you and welcome once again to Daybreak with me, Muriel Disa, only on Talk 100.3. We're part of the Fun Asia Network. A very good morning to the ones that have been joining us in and asking us about a particular link that we are talking to you about. Let me reiterate this and let me help you with it. 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You can get through this link, and we had the gentleman yesterday onto the show. So you can send me a message and I will be more than happy to send this across to you on 0586861003. My name is Muriel Disa and you're listening to me on Talk 100.3. Right now. Good morning going out to you, Daryl. Last 10 days, three incidents of death in playing fields of cricket and badminton. Could you ask that? All right, we will try and, do a little bit of research and bring that forward to you. A lot of messages coming in as well. Ali Noor, thank you for that. Really means a lot. Also, good morning going out to Al Zawra Travels in Ajman. And now it is that time on the show that we talk to you about something specific. What are we talking to you about? It is about a very, very interesting thing. Now, if you are not sure, this is about indoor sports. So take a listen to this. Dubai Sports World was inaugurated by Mahir Julfar, EVP of Dubai World Trade Center, Isa Sharif, Director of Sports Events at Dubai Sports Council, guest of honor, Mariam Al-Farzi, the first Emirati female sprinter to compete in the Olympics and represent, from the Dubai police as well. So the region's largest indoor sports and fitness destination is back at Dubai World Trade Center with more than 40 courts and pitches covering 9 courts. A sport spanning over 280,000 square feet plus 17 sporting academies. New for 2026 is a 1 kilometer indoor running and walking track, a dedicated cycling academy, 2 F&B zones, and the introduction of orienteering as well. Returning favorites include a free open to all community gym, Dubai Kids World, and a packed calendar of events and activities throughout the season. So this is quite interesting, the least to say so. Now, commenting on this, we, were joined by Exceptional in the Regions. So take a listen to this. And this is, it's a comment coming in on the launch by Mahir Abdul Karim Zulfar, Executive Vice President, Dubai World Trade Center. Take a listen to what they had to say.
6: Well, first of all, we're all excited about, this 16th edition of Dubai Sports World, because every year we try to, evolve Dubai Sports World by adding new sports or upgrading the sports that we have. And this year we have a partnership with Dubai Police where we have 2 days a week where you can train. Anyone can come and train with Dubai Police team. And we have the cycling academy this year. This is the first year that we introduced by Wilfies. And we have a first time 1.2 kilometers of running track as well in this edition. So in terms of, the location, Dubai World Trade Center is quite large. So what we do is, you know, last year where it was in different halls. So everyone prefers these halls, which is Zabil 2 to, you know, Zabil halls. So because it has the direct parking access to the venue, and we've got a very interesting application where you can register and enter by a QR code and, you know, enjoy the free access to the gym or to the running tracks. And families can access also to the venue free of, you know, any fees.
1: Absolutely. What more are you looking out for, right? I mean, we know that the heat in the UAE can get to you, but make sure that you are not compromising on your physical fitness. Now, joining us up next is the first Emirati female sprinter who competed in an Olympics game, and she is none other than Mariam Al-Farzi. Take a listen to what she had to say, and we'll be back to share more news. A very good morning to you.
5: Hey, hi, my name is Mariam Al-Farzi. I'm 18 years old and I'm an Emirati Olympian in the track and field, the 100 and 200 to be specific. But I'm so excited to be here at the 16th edition of the Dubai Sports World because I think it's such an amazing initiative that the Dubai Sports World and the World Trade Center is bringing people together even under this awful heat in Dubai and keeping everyone healthy and keep everyone moving. I mean, they just introduced a kilometer running track this year, so I'm super excited to use that because I think running on the treadmill gets quite boring at some point, and being able to run around and seeing everyone and being around your family when you bring them over, I think is really cool, and that's what I'm most excited for. I mean, I think my family and friends played such a big role in my life, especially my journey towards Paris and even after, and now my journey towards LA 2028. My mom, my aunties, my little brother, my closest friends around me has made such a big difference, because even when anyone else around me in my environment would tell me that I couldn't do something or something is limited, they would always back me and tell me that there's this quote that says that you should never be limited by someone else's glass ceiling. So I think that's really cool.
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1: 8:13 on the clock. A very, very good morning to you, and welcome once again to Daybreak with me, Muriel Deesa, only on Talk 100.3. We're part of the Fun Asia Network. Now, there is a lot in news. UAE social media banned for under 15s. Doctors are sharing case studies of mood swings, self-harm, deep fake fears as well. Now, if you're not aware, yes, as a lot of parents, you know, would be elated to know that social media, there is a ban for kids. But how do you cope up with that? What do you do, and how do you stay on top of conversations where your little one is concerned? Now, yes, just snatching away something from them and replacing it with something else was probably the thing of the past. It doesn't really work these days. You've got to work things up. I mean, you've got to backtrack, or probably you've got to sit them down and have those conversations with them. Without that, this is not going to be possible. What are we talking to you about? We're talking to you about Abu Dhabi police warning against online scams for promoting so many offers. Not just that, but also we're talking to you about social media that are doing the rounds these days. And if you weren't really aware of it, or you really weren't in the know as to what really is happening, let me take you through this news and help you understand this. My name is Muriel Deesa. 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We're part of the Fun Asia Network. Now, UAE social media ban for under 15s. Doctors are sharing case studies of mood swings, self-harm, deep fake fears as well. Psychiatrists, pediatricians reveal cases of sleep loss, aggression, deep fake trauma even. So apparently, a mother in Dubai discovered that her 14-year-old daughter was running three separate social media accounts. Now, one public, one private, and a third for a tight circle of friends. Little did she assume that things were not under control. Now, when she had access to one of the accounts, she found in those conversations things that kind of shook her ground. So the UAE's recent decision to ban social media for children under 15 has drawn wide support from mental health professionals, pediatricians, researchers, and you know, who says such cases have become more and more obvious and the ban could help prevent them. So tackling the three account secrecy, the consultation, evolved into a family therapy session with a teenager and her mother working through conflict and boundary setting together. The teen identified her stressors and learned coping strategies. The mother received guidance on emotional support. As much as you and I want to agree that, yes, we do understand what really is happening and we know our children very well. But the question is, do we actually know them in today's day and age? I mean, what we see probably may not be real, or is it the real world that we are living in? Joining us next up in conversation is Dr. Shaju Mathew. A very good morning to you, Doctor, and welcome to the show.
7: Good morning.
1: Time and over again, Doctor, you know, we've heard about stories like these. Even in fact, when you were on air a couple of days ago, we were speaking about children, we were speaking about mood swings, self-harm, and the deep fake fears as well. What is it that you've noticed in your years of experience?
7: The social media, especially the gadget and social media, the spending time on both is extremely common among children, probably starting from the age of 2 or 3. I'm not talking about social media, but the device exposure. And then once they are into school, they started using these social medias on different platforms. As we were discussing in the beginning, yes, it can create the whole lot of issues of because they would get addicted to it, and they'll keep private accounts, public accounts and private accounts, and they can face problems where they are finding it difficult to handle the situation. At the same time, it helped them to stay connected to their friends. So definitely there are the whole lot of issues they were facing as part of indulging in social media. Now the whole new set of problems because of abrupt ban of the social media for children below the age of 15. I personally believe that we should have given some time to orient our children before bringing this abrupt ban, so that we could have prepared them in a better way.
1: Absolutely. We are joined by Dr. Shaju Mathew, psychiatrist from IMH, talking to us about all things children. Now, Doctor, if you could also help us understand, why do teenagers feel the need to build a multi-layered digital architecture of public, private and secret accounts? I mean, imagine a child who is probably 13, 14, knows having three different accounts will add into that layer of secrecy. And why do we keep that a secret from our parents?
7: See, what is happening during these days is parents are not having enough time to spend with their children, and the children are in their own world, and they are finding comfort in talking to people with which they feel like they can connect and relate to, or they feel like they try to understand these children much better than their parents. This is one thing. And second thing is to share their emotional needs. And third, of course, there are exploitation happening on sexual or intimacy areas, or sharing their sexual thoughts and feelings and other things. So probably the reason for keeping the secret accounts could be because of since they want to maintain the emotional connection with children of same age or with virtual friends, or with the sharing of sexual content thoughts.
1: Right. Now, Doctor, this brings us to a very important conversation, and we are at the curvature of it. Now, what psychological needs are they trying to fulfill, say, you know, online, that they're actually missing in the real world or within their family circle as well?
7: First of all, they need someone to communicate, to have an open heart-to-heart communication. And unfortunately, that is not happening, especially among the teen, because they'll be finding it difficult to open with their friends, with their parents, and they'll be comfortable and happy to open with their friends. Even with their friends in the school, they need not necessarily. That is why they are keeping secret accounts with virtual friends across the globe, and where they can discuss. For example, recently I have seen a girl, and she was maintaining a secret account just to share her thoughts on gender identity, because she felt like probably she is not straight, and she is having bisexual or same-sex orientation, which was a taboo subject to be discussed at home. So she found comfort in sharing this information with people of like-minded people. So that was the reason why she was maintaining a secret account. So the reasons are many, but these could be some of the reasons why they are maintaining secret accounts.
1: You know, is this multi-account strategy, according to you, just say a modern secret diary, or you know, does the constant peer feedback make it fundamentally different to do things?
7: Yes, of course. Peer pressure is something is always the most important thing, because they rather than following the advice and instructions and guidance of the parents, they will get guided with the peers. If peers are also of the same type and same and indulging in similar things, so naturally there will be pressure to follow these things as they are so influenced by them.
1: Now, is there a reason, doctor, according to you, that why do, say, well-behaved children feel the need, say, to, you know, hide their digital lives so completely from their supportive parents? And parents these days are not how things were back in the days. You know, parents are still progressive. We do understand. We want the better and the best for our kids. But after them being so well-behaved at home, still they lead such secret lives. Is there a particular reason should we parents be worried about and hovering around them?
7: The probable reason, as we are trying to explain in the beginning, like these are Gen Z and Gen Alpha students, their understanding, wavelength, expectations are completely different from their parents. So even when parents are spending time or trying to spend time, that may not be enough, and they may not be able to understand the terms these children are talking about. So then children, they feel disconnected or they felt ununderstood. So naturally, they'll be moving away from parents, and they'll be trying to connect to those children where they will be accepted or where they can be understood very well. So I don't think that there are any other major reasons other than spending quality time with their parents, or parents not getting enough time to spend with them. And second thing is not understanding the nature of the Gen Z or Gen Alpha children, even when parents are trying their level best to understand them.
1: All right, now let's break this down with you, Dr. You know, let's unpack the hidden truths. Now, what is the recommended first hour protocol or the first step for a parent who discovers, say, highly alarming content in a very, very secretive chat room?
7: The first thing which they need to do is talk to the child, get the right time to talk to the child, and then talk to the child. I personally prefer not both parents, or one parent with whoever she or she is close to, and have one-on-one discussion on this and take them into confidence, like, yes, these things can happen during this age. This is not uncommon. But at the same time, these are the dangers involved, and these are probably the reasons why you get into it. But understand the fact that, yes, this can involve the whole lot of dangers, or the possible dangers are this. And we are there with you, and we together will navigate through this, and we don't feel guilty, and we will help you to navigate through this.
1: All right. And doctor, what about, you know, how can parents confront their children? Because I know that not every parent would want to sit down with a child, because sometimes parents can get angry and, you know, raise a hand or scream or yell, and the repercussions of that could go in another direction. So according to you, how should parents confront their children? In anger, should they sit them down? Will that work? Will that method work?
7: It will work. Parents basically should be mindful of their expressed emotions. As you said, if they are getting angry or frustrated, the children will become rebellious, and they need not necessarily open. So the best way to sit with their children is understand that children are also going through the whole lot of issues. So rather than the role of a parent, they should assume the role of a therapist, where they should be emotionally restrained. And they should be mindful of their emotions, and without express the emotions to a large amount, and then give them the confidence. Yes, we have seen this, and I know that you are probably were doing this for quite some time. Of children of this age group can indulge in these kind of things, even when it is not good and it's dangerous. At the same time, you shouldn't feel guilty. Of course, these things can happen, or these similar things has happened in our life too, when we were small children, but there were parents who could guide us to onto the right track. So we are there with you, and we will help you. And you share what exactly the issues you are facing, or what exactly the reasons why you are indulging in this. They need not necessarily open in a day. You may have to spend some more time in the consecutive days, so to get them on our side, so that we will come to know that what exactly, and they will come to have, they will definitely, they'll try to come to have a confidence in us. And then the as a next level, then you can start approaching the mental health professionals with your child.
1: Right. Dr. Shaju, also, will this work? You know, what if I snatch away all the iPads, all the electronic devices, and ground my child for, say, 2 days, 3 days, or 5 days? Will that work, or that in today's day and age will only aggravate a child?
7: It will not work, and it will only aggravate. That is why I told you at the beginning, like, rather than bringing down this, this ban all of a sudden, we could have given some time for the parents and the children to get into the feeling like, yes, it's going to get banned. So likewise, taking away the gadgets and grounding them is not going to help. And so we need to be little more, give the freedom to gradually adapt to the situation. Otherwise, it will be just like a cold turkey in the case of any substance use, and it will come up with the whole lot of withdrawal symptoms, as you were trying to explain in the beginning.
1: Right. Now, are there any subtle non-digital warning signs, you know, that indicate, say, a child is experiencing cyberbullying or deepfake trauma, and how can parents in today's day and age understand what they are going through?
7: Always when we get into these kind of issues, the first thing which we will ask is how exactly their biological functions, like sleep and appetite, and then how exactly their academic performance, and how exactly they are isolating themselves from their own friends, and they are into four walls and always into hooked on to the gadgets. So these are a couple of signs which will give us an idea regarding how involved they are. But whether they're into deep fake or into cyberbullying or cyber sex or whatever it is, we may not be able to get an idea from the very beginning. But if they are showing these kind of signs, like their sleep and appetite is affected, they're compromising on their food, and their academics has gone down significantly, they are not stepping out of their room. So with all these signs, we must understand that there is something serious going on, and then we need to sit with them.
1: Correct. You know, and the way you talk now, for example, say to a 5-year-old in comparison to a 10-year-old, in comparison to a 15-year-old, would all differ. So how should parents make that move? And I'm sure, you know, some parents would have children ranging from 5 all the way to 15. How can they make a conversation not sound too daunting a task, but easy on the ears for a child listening at the age of 5, at the age of 10, and the age of 15? Are there different strategies?
7: Strategies definitely should be different, but there should be some common principles. The device, the principles of the using device should be common for every one of them. So, in other words, basically, when we discuss about the dangers of the device, it should be common for all children of 5, 10, and 15. But the take for a 5-year-old will be different from a 15-year-old. And number two, the 15-year-old or 10 to 15-year-old are basically belong to the teen and adult category. We need to deal with them, understanding the sensitivity of the age group. But with a 5-year-old, it will be easy for us. So depending upon the age, approach also should be different.
1: Right. And doctor, before you leave, could you also talk to us? Now, yes, we spoke about parents, we spoke about children, but what role does an education institution play? I'm talking about schools, universities. How can we help our kids in today's day and age where, you know, most of the education has literally moved into the technological aspect of things? So are there any boundaries that schools need to maintain?
7: I think schools are already doing that. They are not, they are advising children and parents that about the devices, and that only on those days when children have to bring in devices, the teachers, class teachers personally inform the parent in the parent group, like, hey, today is the day for the digital device. And if it is not a day for digital device, they will advise, like, hey, today not. This is number one. Number two, I think they have blocked most of the websites which shouldn't be accessed by a student of that age group while they are in the school. Number three, they are closely monitoring in the class, like, how exactly they are using the digital devices, and with the help of the school class monitors and the other teachers, they are trying to identify those children who are into it and trying to get help from the school counselors. I think they are doing a reasonably good job these days.
1: Absolutely. Thank you once again, Dr. Shaju Matthew, for taking time out, having this quick chat with us. More power to you. Looking forward to more conversations.
7: Thank you.
1: You're more than welcome. We'll continue more conversations right here on Talk 100.3. All you have to do is quite literally stay tuned. I'll be back to share more news. Don't you go anywhere.
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4: BBC News with Chris Berrow. The US Senate has passed a resolution calling on President Trump to halt the war in Iran or seek congressional approval to continue it. The largely symbolic measure is a rare rebuke for the president from members of his own party, with four Republicans joining Democrats to pass it. The leader of North Korea has said his country is equipping its navy with nuclear weapons. According to North Korea's state news agency, Kim Jong-un also revealed plans to expand the navy. Russia's proxy governor of the city of Sevastopol in occupied Crimea has said Ukrainian attacks on energy infrastructure has left it without power. He urged residents not to panic, saying efforts were underway to restore supplies. Germany's rail operator Deutsche Bahn has said train services are resuming after a nationwide suspension. It comes after a problem with its radio network was resolved. The European Union Aviation Safety Agency has ordered urgent inspections of 16 Airbus A380 planes. It comes after cracks were found in a wing component. Research suggests that office workers who take five-minute walking breaks every hour can boost their well-being without losing efficiency. The large study published in the British Journal of Sports Medicine indicates that short walks improve mood and lessen fatigue without affecting work performance. In football, the Portuguese striker Cristiano Ronaldo has become the first player ever to score at six World Cup tournaments. He got two goals in Portugal's 5-0 demolition of Uzbekistan. In other results, England and Ghana drew 0-0 and Croatia beat Panama 1-0.
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1: From the sports desk, this is Muriel Deesa. In football, after scoring twice in his side's 5-0 thrashing of Uzbekistan, Cristiano Ronaldo stared into a television camera lens and screamed a defiant message for those who said he was Portugal's problem at the 2026 World Cup. The 41-year-old could not hide his feelings, nor could he contain his joy as he celebrated the historic feat of becoming the first player to find the net in six editions of football's biggest tournament. It was also a perfect response to the critics who had written him off. Ronaldo had been widely criticised after Portugal's laboured 1-1 draw with Congo in their opening Group K tie, while other global stars including Argentina's Lionel Messi, France forward Kylian Mbappe, Norway's Erling Haaland, Brazil's star and England's captain Harry Kane all impressed in the first 2 weeks. In tennis, Britain's Esther Adesina said it was a dream to be playing in Wimbledon qualifying after achieving the biggest win of her career to move within two victories of a place in the main draw. The 24-year-old beat Japan's former top 50 player 6-1-3-6-7-5 in almost 2 hours in a stifling heat. Esther will now face France's Harmony Tan, who famously beat Serena Williams on her way to the Wimbledon fourth round in 2022. In Formula One, Formula One says it is on the track to achieve its commitment to become net zero carbon by 2030. Its annual review of 2025 season found a 35% reduction in the sport's carbon footprint from 2018 baseline and 12% reduction since 2024. Total carbon dioxide emissions have come down from 228,793 tons in 2018 to 148,805 in 2025. Emissions from F1's own operations as well as the factory's operations and travels of all the teams are included in the figures. In the ICC Women's T20 World Cup, Australia continued their dominant unbeaten run at the Women's T20 World Cup as they thrashed Pakistan by 113 runs to all but confirm a semi-final spot. Perry's all-round class led the way for Australia as she struck 71 from 48 balls in the 199 for 7 and then took 2 for 9 as a woeful Pakistan was skittled for 86. Pakistan were already eliminated but have now lost all four of the games as they were thoroughly outplayed by the six-time winners of the tournament. And that's all from the Sports Desk with me, Muriel Lisa, only on Talk 100.3, part of the Fun Asia Network.
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2: Right now, without further ado, let's get into a conversation with Namir Khan, FinTech MENA chairman, to answer and ask him the right set of questions. What does he do, or what does rather he look for in a candidate when interviewing them? A very good morning to you, Namir. Welcome to the show.
3: Very good morning to you as well, and thank you for having me.
2: Well, thank you for taking time out and having this chat with us. Well, Namir, we've been talking about all things AI and AI being used so widely. In fact, a lot of MNCs, incorporating that as their bare minimum interviewing requirements in the industry. So, for example, initially, we already, used to come out with sweaty palms when you are faced with an interviewer. It felt more of a barrage of information and questions that are thrown at you. Now, you have an AI doing the magic for you. So how do you, beat that situation? How can you, stand out in a conversation when you're having with AI to ensure that you are the best fit for a particular organization?
3: It's just a great time we're living in, right? So the way the world is changing is so fast. And when it comes to getting yourself interviewed with AI, I think that, as I always say, practice makes a man perfect, right? By the end of the day, if you get into the habit of getting yourself interviewed with an AI as well, that just helps you in different circumstances, scenarios, and situations. That does not mean you may be 100% when you're giving an actual interview, because an actual interview may deviate. But the thing is that since you have been in a similar situation of some sort, then you will have some level of confidence versus not having any confidence or being extremely sweaty, as you mentioned, while being nervous.
2: This is excellent that you've actually mentioned this, but it's not just about dealing with AI. It's about getting noticed. It's about, ensuring that you are one of the best candidates in the pool. And I think very many a times, we tend to miss out on that chance of being noticed, right? Is there a particular way that you probably could dissect this information further for us?
3: So if I minus AI from that, right, the important element is that your knowledge base. If your knowledge base is strong, that is extremely critical. So things go hand in hand. Your knowledge base, at the same time, your confidence. And your confidence, again, is correlated with the knowledge that you possess. Otherwise, you might sound overconfident. So the ideal scenario is always when you are, for me, when I'm looking for a strong candidate, the candidate may not even have relevant experience. But for me, I call it something called passion quotient. So if the person has enough passion, the important thing is that expertise can be taught, in my opinion. However, you cannot make someone hungry. So hunger is something within. So if you have that within, it really makes a huge difference. So for me, when I'm selecting the candidates, yes, I would like to look at the confidence. Yes, I would like to look at the knowledge base. But I would also like to see how eager the person is to learn and to accelerate into their careers. Because by the end of the day, you have to also see, you have to get the people in your team that you know you can grow with. You don't want people that you cannot grow with, right? So in order to grow with people, you need to have those who have that ambition within them.
2: Rightly put across, and then Namir. But again, I'm going to circle around the conversation around ethical considerations. How do I really know that, AI is not really being biased, not looking for those keywords that otherwise maybe an ATS on an online platform would?
3: You cannot take that out of the equation, right? And I think this is where the human side needs to be involved as well. AI will certainly look at certain keywords. You're right. And if someone does not use those certain keywords, then and they might be extremely knowledgeable, they might be completely taken away from it, right? So this is where you do require a human element. And this is where I think the technologies that are going to be used as well, needs to have that human element within it. Otherwise, of course, it's going to be a bit more biased and, of course, unfair to many candidates.
2: Well, right now, I want to know a little bit more about you, right? I mean, you arrived in the UAE without a network and became a top global fintech leader. Now, what is the biggest mindset shift young entrepreneurs need to succeed in the Middle East today? Yes, we're talking about AI, but come on, I think it's imperative that I get into that brainwave of yours to know more about you, Namir.
3: Yeah, so for me, when I literally came here, as you mentioned rightly, that I knew no one, I had... I was very, very cash constrained. The important thing is that I had ambition. I knew what I wanted to do, and I was quite resilient for that. But the important thing is I knew where I had to go. I had this in my mind, and I was really crazy about it. So you cannot have any alternative, as I mentioned, to the hunger in your belly. If you do not have the hunger in your belly, if you do not have that vision, it is very difficult. It is like you driving a car, endlessly, not knowing where you have to go. Unless if you know the location, if you know your end goal where you have to go, even if the roads are blocked, you will find a way to reach that location, right? Because you know your end goal, you know where you want to go. So that has no alternative. No AI can teach you that. Nothing can teach you that. No knowledge base can teach you that. As long as you have that ambition, that vision, that hunger in the belly, you know you want to grow and you know your way forward. And as long as you're moving, that is what really, makes you different from others. And that was one of the reasons that I believe that really worked for me in my journey here in UAE, where I knew no one. Fast forward to knowing almost most of the people in the region and globally as well. So, yeah.
2: You know, again, this leads me to another question because, these days, all the write-ups on LinkedIn talk about cash flows, right? I mean, especially the ones that kind of flow onto my screen. That's what I see. And they say you can be successful if you have the right amount of cash flow, even to start a business. So for you to understand that specific gap in the market, made you risk probably everything to start your first venture. So talk to us about this and why did you get into the fintech space?
3: So the reason why I got into the fintech space, first of all, it was an exciting space. There was a lot of room for improvement back in the day, 2017, when I wanted to get into the world of fintech. I was in financial services before as well, but I saw a humongous opportunity in terms of the gap in mindset at that time. So it's always good to get into a sector early into your career. Or early into the sector itself. Like, for example, if you see an opportunity in some other sector, you know it's going to grow, then you get into it. You take that bet. You jump onto it. So that is critical. That's how I got into fintech. And I would request you to please repeat your second question because I kind of lost it.
2: No, well, we were just talking to you about this itself, but right, and I want to lead you on to the next set of questions where we were talking to you about, I did mention about the ethical guardrails. Now, according to you, what are the primary ethical guardrails you advocate, say, for when Middle Eastern banks deploy AI in customer onboarding and credit scoring? Is there a particular way that you function?
3: So when we talk about ethical guardrails, there's some guardrails that, of course, require, in my personal opinion, would be the human intervention. You have to build those logics, those algorithms, because sometimes AI could be extremely brutal because it doesn't have emotions, right? So when you are deciding a certain algorithm or certain logic, you do have to ensure from a customer, you have to look at it from the customer's lens as well. Yes, risk can be assessed better. Risk can be assessed in a much more granular way versus before. So which means you're able to give access to capital and cash to others, many others who were not able to have that access before. So while we have the negatives of AI, there's also the positive side of AI, which is enabling or democratizing access to capital and cash to many others as well. However, right, when we are looking at the flip side, which is where we're looking at the cons, I believe that by the end of the day, it depends on the banks, their policies, because you cannot really deviate from that. How do you make them more human-centric? is certainly based on the human intervention that they need to have. So, for example, there's a female that's applying, or there's a male that's applying. So, what are the what are the considerations that we need to add if a housewife is applying? You know, so you need to recheck all this, because AI may not always be correct. As they always say, you get the disclaimer underneath your Claude, underneath your ChatGPT, it would say as well that this may not be accurate. So always, recheck. So you always have to reconsider as well from your side when you're operating as a bank or a financial institution that does this make sense? So I believe, again, my response would be that the human intervention is required to make it more humane.
2: Now, to further up on what you're saying, certainly, let's talk to you about the digital divide. According to you, and this is just a personal point, will generative AI accelerate financial inclusion, say, for unbanked populations in a region? Or do you feel that this is just going to widen the gap where we talk about digital divide, the conversations that are doing the rounds these days?
3: No, I strongly agree with the first point, which is it is going to enable access to finance for many across the world. So one is you also need to, we also need to keep in consideration today, AI is being vastly used the way internet has been always used, but AI can also be used for education as well. A lot of people can now understand a lot of intricate stuff when it comes to financial services, including myself and many others, I'm sure, who are listening. Right. So it does create an extremely important role in creating financial education, which leads to financial empowerment as well. However, on the flip side, as we discussed, that AI is being embedded into different financial services, which helps you understand risk better. At times, banks and financial services would not basically cater a certain, I would say, SEC class, socioeconomic class of consumers before, because they would think, oh, it's too high risk for us, or it's not going to make enough money for us, right? These customers may not make enough money for us.
2: Right.
3: So let's not basically waste our resources in acquiring those customers. Now, when you have AI, it helps you understand risk better, whether it accumulates, of course, a couple of things it does. It accumulates data from different sources. You can actually plug in data from different sources. It understands it better. It understands it faster. It's more efficient. It's more quicker. Less resources are required. Hence, you're able to then cater in a very, risk-efficient manner to customers that you were not catering to before. One is the existing incumbent or existing financial institutions would be using it. Second, you will have new players like fintechs who will cater to these segments as well to ensure that we are enabling access to financial services for a large majority of people. Now, access to financial services is can be divided into multiple forms. One is as basic as opening up a zero account, right? Second, could be then being eligible to getting loans or or being able to apply for loans, micro loans. Micro SMEs can also, can fall under this thing as well. Now, if you look at what's happening just within UAE, you would see an explosion of fintechs who are now catering towards the micro SME segment as well and working on providing them, access to cash as well. Because otherwise, the larger financial institutions would not be focusing on micro SMEs because normally they have been, for them, this is a customer base that they don't want to focus on. But now you have fintechs like CredibleX and many others who are now focusing primarily on micro SMEs and SMEs to ensure that they have access to cash. If you just look at Dubai itself, right? I mean, it's a growing market, brilliant. But even today, we have a gap of almost, I believe, 1 billion AED in terms of, the funding gap for these micro SMEs and SMEs.
2: You know, Namir, I really want to continue this conversation only if you allow me to, because I'm, you know, more skewed towards asking you about funding, valuation basics, you know, also the trends, regional drivers. We are seeing, you know, the industry make a lot of noise around fintech, understanding what it really means. Are investors currently, you know, favoring B2C fintechs like you have digital wallets, you have neobanks, or are you seeing more B2B infrastructure like payments, APIs, and open banking platforms? So I have so many questions that are applying on my mind. Only if you allow me, I'll have to move into the next hour and then continue.
3: Sure. So I'll just tell you on when it comes to B2C and B2B, B2C is generally a tough play where basically you have to burn a lot of cash in order to acquire the customer. And you have to, when you're doing a B2C, most likely you'll be competing with a larger, you know, a larger player as well. So let's say if you have a neobanking fintech or you are building a wallet, then imagine that you're going to be competing with the likes of WeBank. You'll be competing with Liv and many other established players in the market who have an amazing network already. So B2C in general is definitely, you know, it's not that easy. It's tough. Whereas B2B is a new play where you, a lot of these fintechs are focusing on infrastructure play, where you establish the rails, establish the infrastructure, which then can be utilized. So normally B2B to C, or it's B2B to B, or B2B to B to C, as I mentioned. So normally what we see right now, the trends are more focused towards B2B platforms, where there's more investment towards infrastructure, because infrastructure is important. When you build infrastructure, you build rails, you build pipelines. It can be utilized not just by one customer. Then you have multiple customers who would be utilizing it and who will themselves have a large base of customers who will be leveraging on that platform.
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0: Henna Speedy Hair Color, covering the changes in the world and covering changes in your hair right now. 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
4: BBC News with Chris Barrow. The US Senate has passed a resolution calling on President Trump to halt the war in Iran or seek congressional approval to continue it. The largely symbolic measure is a rare rebuke for the president from members of his own party, with four Republicans joining Democrats to pass it. The leader of the country is equipping its navy with nuclear weapons. According to North Korea's state news agency, Kim Jong-un also revealed plans to expand the navy. Russia's proxy governor of the city of Sevastopol in occupied Crimea has said Ukrainian attacks on energy infrastructure has left it without power. He urged residents not to panic, saying efforts were underway to restore supplies. Germany's rail operator Deutsche Bahn has said train services are resuming after a nationwide suspension. It comes after a problem with its radio network was resolved. The European Union Aviation Safety Agency has ordered urgent inspections of 16 Airbus A380 planes. It comes after cracks were found in a wing component. Research suggests that office workers who take five-minute walking breaks every hour can boost their well-being without losing efficiency. The large study, published in the British Journal of Sports Medicine, indicates that short walks improve mood and lessen fatigue without affecting work performance. In football, the Portuguese striker Cristiano Ronaldo has become the first player ever to score at six World Cup tournaments. He got two goals in Portugal's 5-0 demolition of Uzbekistan. In other results, England and Ghana drew 0-0 and Croatia beat Panama 1-0.
0: Fan Network News from the BBC. Grey coverage, vibrant colour, natural finish. All in just 5 minutes. Henna Speedy Easy Hair Colour. Made in Italy. Talk 100.3. The day's agenda for the Emirates.
5: Are you ready?
0: This is Daybreak with Muriel Deesar. 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

0: to profitability.
1: Yes, correct. The second part you mentioned, the economic model is very important. So if I am looking to invest into a fintech, or if I'm evaluating a fintech, I would always see their economic model, if it's making sense or not. A lot of times founders or, you know, entrepreneurs will build platforms which are just like, oh, we'll achieve X amount of user base, and then, you know, we'll scale and scale and scale. Once we reach 1 million, then things will change. It doesn't work like that. You have to ensure that you have a sound, sustainable economic model that makes you understand how, number one, you will achieve realistic revenues and how quickly can you achieve them.
0: But that focuses on the velocity of money, right? What about the velocity of value? How important is it for you to be in that, in that state to understand, especially when, you know, you're accounting for external factors like carbon, social impact, and et cetera, the other jargons that time and over again we use?
1: I would like to understand your question a bit more better now.
0: All right. So traditional fintech, right, focuses, say, on the velocity, the importance of money. You have faster payments, instant loans. Now, how must fintech evolve, say, to measure and optimize the velocity of value? How important is this conversation to you? I mean, you know, should there be a value add-on, yes or no? And now, given the fact that we are moving more into the sustainable space, into the social impact space, how should fintech companies be viewing this?
1: Of course, I think... if you're building a business, if it's not creating impact, it doesn't really excite the customer base of today. Customers today are evaluating businesses on their values, and they're also canceling businesses on their values as well. So values are extremely important in terms of impact. High impact businesses certainly stand out in all ways. Look at some of the major platforms that we all use today, the impact is significant. Of course, you do look at creating employment for a large base of users as well with different platforms. So I think impact and values cannot be taken out of equation today when you're building up a platform. And today, a lot of investors, when they are also investing into a company itself, they would like to see what sort of value this is actually, number one, creating in terms of economic sense. What kind of values that the brand itself possess, what are they standing up for? And what kind of impact are they basically providing in terms of larger story? Because storytelling is key, right? Storytelling is key in all ways.
0: Right.
1: The customers buy it, the investors buy it. The storytelling can only be fueled when it has a strong sense of impact.
0: Well, I agree that 100%. Now, you know, somewhere along the course of our conversation, you did mention that fintech really requires heavy regulatory security compliance from day one. That is something we understand. But how should founders now start budgeting, say, their seed capital or their capital to cover these high upfront costs? Sometimes, you know, the idea could be brilliant, but we are not weathering in the other factors. So according to you, what should we be considering if we are to get into this space?
1: Okay, so before you get into this space, it's important for you to understand, are you getting into a regulated activity or not? That's important. So you need to understand not just the market, but you also need to understand the legal frameworks in the market. And then you also need to understand how the market operates, the landscape of the market. These are extremely critical things to know. Now, if you are... There are two ways to this. If you are getting into a regulated space, which means you would be requiring a large amount of capital to, of course, apply for the licenses. The creative capital needs to be on the higher side as well, for which you need to basically raise money accordingly. Number two is that you always leverage on existing players who have those licenses already with them. So you save on that specific cost. Of course, you do have a certain economic model with the licensed entity. You leverage on their license instead of basically having your own license. So many of the players today are now doing this, which means rather than them spending a lot of money on lawyers, consultants who would drain you out, they would rather work with licensed entities, have an economic partnership with them, which makes sense for both the parties. They leverage on the license plug in their business model, plug in their platform, and then, of course, provide the services to whoever the audience is. So this is a model that has, or this partnership model has been working quite well in the market over here locally, and of course outside, everywhere in the world as well.
0: You know,
1: that saves you from your regulatory costs.
0: Right. And we have also noticed something, that the MENA region, which is the Middle East, North Africa region, is more lucrative a market and more attractive, say, to foreign venture capitalists right now compared to the Western markets, right? And there's a huge comparison drawn as well. All your experience, how can you kind of phrase this in a better way for us to better understand, if we are to invest, what are the ROIs we are looking at, and what is the growth an individual is looking at? Probably not from your industry.
1: So from the fintech, I'll mention the growth actually. In the region, the fintech growth is 30% year over year, which is double the growth of the global market. So that tells you that this region has significant amount of growth versus anywhere else. And then you can pick up the demographics after that. Young population, high digital adoption, etc. Everything is available. So I hope this number itself demonstrates the opportunity that we have in the region. And then you can also look at the opportunity in the region when you look at the key regulators are being, you have the only digital assets regulator in the world, which is a dedicated one, which is Virtual Asset Regulatory Authority, VARA, in UAE. You have key regulatory framework established by ADGM. And of course, you have a very strong financial center over here, which is in the form of DIFC. So, and then again, as I said, if you look at the macro growth of fintech in the region, is 30%, which is double the growth of the global average.
0: Right. And do you see individuals failing to, kind of leave a mark in the industry? And what would be probably the red flags, according to you, that you, you'd like to tell us and help us out with right now?
1: Individuals not leaving a mark in what sense?
0: As in, everybody has a plan. We all have an idea. It's all in our minds. But when it comes onto paper, it's not that strong to kind of be acquired, say, by a bank or be acquired by another industry. How do I make myself count? How can I avoid those red flags when investing in a fintech or when creating a stance in the market?
1: I think the important thing is you need to have a strong revenue model. You should not. A lot of people would make this mistake, and they would go and sell their solutions off for free just to get acquisitions or just to get customers. What they don't realize that they have to pay on the back end for the OPEX and the CAPEX, which means they have to invest for just to make that specific platform run, right? But always selling your solutions for free doesn't really help. Don't sell yourself so cheap is my advice. To young founders as well. You need to value your product. And when you are having a conversation with anyone, you need to believe in your product and you need to put a price for it. If I start offering everything and everything for free, then no one's going to take you seriously, one. Number two is how do you make a mark? Revenue model, again, I've mentioned it many times. Second is going to be how you present your brand. Brand representation is important. People like to partner and spend more time with something they like and see, right? So you have to make your product also, attractive when you look at your product as well. It's very important. A lot of people, what they do is that they would not focus on a good UI and UX, whether it's B2B or whether it's B2C. Remember, you may have a great product, but if you have a faltered UI and UX, it does leave a slightly, off experience, right? So you don't want to do that. Three is that when you're, don't basically overcommit. I always believe in this, that you underpromise and overdeliver, but do not overpromise and underdeliver. As cliched as this sounds, but when you're dealing with large institutions, this makes a huge difference. Let them experience your services, and then after that, then you can start promising other things as well. So that's very, very important, at least these three things that you do. And then I wouldn't say a red flag, but it's a skill that you need to acquire. You need to practice resilience when you're operating in this market. A lot of people will say no to you when you are a founder or when you're an entrepreneur, whether you're starting a home kitchen or whether you're building up a multi-billion dollar platform, whatever you're doing. People will say no to you. That's normal. So resilience when you are basically operating as a founder or as an entrepreneur is key. It's extremely essential. So please acquire that. That would make a huge difference.
0: Namir Khan, I'm going to put you into the spot and ask you my one final question, right? Mm-hmm. As an entrepreneur and in the fintech industry yourself, you've spent decades in the industry. So talk to us, or rather, pull me up three pointers that you've learned as an entrepreneur, or maybe mistakes that you've learned that never to probably walk down that path again.
1: Ah, mistakes that I've learned to never walk that. I mean, I love my mistakes, right? So
0: That's a rare find then.
1: Yeah, I mean, they make me who I am today, right? So when I look back at it, I thank my mistakes for teaching me. So I believe my learnings have always been that, as I mentioned, resilience is extremely key for me. I would never give up on anything that easily. So if you believe in what you want to do, what you want to achieve, then it's essential. Trust me, it is extremely essential. Whoever you are today, whoever is listening, believe in yourself, and then that would lead to resilience. Number two, when you're building a platform or a business, always compare yourself with the best in your space. Your North Star needs to be the highest of the highest platform. So a lot of times we think that, oh, that platform is so big, we cannot become that. But see what they have done. We have a lot of R&D and research already done by that platform. So don't spend your time reinventing the wheel from scratch. Take what others have done, learn from it, and then build after that. That's, you know, that's very essential and very important. And third is people. You need to have a strong, trustworthy network of people. But still, remember, even when you have a strong, trustworthy network of people, in times of need, out of those 10 people, again, four would say no to you. So every single time you do that, people will say no to you. So don't be disappointed with that. Just learn to move on, move forward. Do not spend a lot of time thinking, oh, this person has said this person has said that. Why did he say no to me? Okay, he said no to you, or she said no to you on something you requested for. You move forward. They're not willing to help. You don't have to spend your time and energy to convince them or feel bad about what they said and what they did. Trust me, as non-entrepreneurial as it sounds, right, it is one of the important things, because entrepreneurship is a very lonely play. You feel lonely when you're an entrepreneur, because you're like, you know, you have so much burden on my shoulders, no one's understanding me, etc., etc. So this is a normal part of the journey. When people will say no to you, you will get rejected. So yes, this is my lesson. Do not spend too much time, for the last one especially, because you see, we are humans, right? Emotions are really important to us, and we do get affected. If someone speaks to us loudly today or tomorrow, we will be affected.
0: Absolutely.
1: People do think about it. So when you're an entrepreneur, you're really passionate about your product. If someone says something disappointing to you, then you take it really personally, right? And it affects your day. So please, as a founder, as an entrepreneur, don't let... Be a person of steel. You, of course, you're human. I cannot ask you to be completely a robot, right?
0: Right.
1: So you are a human, but also try to understand what can affect you, what cannot affect you. It's very important for a founder to basically do that. And more, lastly, not the third thing, but the fourth thing is take care of your health. Founders go through a lot of stress. I mean, I've lost most of my hair on my head now. So basically, the thing is,
0: well, it's funny that you've mentioned that, because the pictures that are popping up onto my screen don't say much.
1: Well, hair transplant helps.
0: well, that's for the honesty. But Namir, this has been an absolute masterclass in fintech infrastructure, unit economics, and the future of value creation. Thank you for sharing your entrepreneurial journey, your strategic insights. I owe you a big one here.
1: Thank you. Thank you. Very kind of you. Thank you for having me.
0: You're more than welcome, Namir.
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4: Well, it's time that I tell you what's really happening in Europe. DAX is down by 0.98%. FTSE 100 still seeing a dip at about 0.09%. CAC 40 seeing a dip at 0.71%. IBEX 35 still seeing a dip at 0.34%. Stocks 50 seeing a dip at about 1.28%. 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
4: Where's the traffic out on the roads of the UAE? No, I don't mean to scare you. I'm here to help you out with it. Now, if you've started off your journey in Sharjah, a couple of accidents on the way. Also, a lot of areas that are seeing a roadblock, all the way down towards Terminal 2. Traffic is slowing down. Dubai Hospital, Waterfront Market, even Al Ghisaz Industrial Area 3rd. Very, very slow moving traffic. In fact, around Al Ghisaz, the Tasjil is seeing very slow moving traffic too. E311 going bumper to bumper all the way towards Heisnab 1, Alwarka 1-2 seeing very slow moving traffic, and Dubai Design District extremely slow moving traffic, incoming traffic coming in from T71, a couple of areas that are seeing an accident there too. Museum of the Future, the entire stretch is going bumper to bumper. Another accident right next to the France cluster on E311. Now what I suggest you to do is quite literally drive safe, and if you are on E611, then there's another accident around Asma Central Park. Very simple. Keep it safe, keep your eyes on the roads, but yes, have to be on me.
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4: A very good morning and welcome once again to Daybreak with me, Muriel Deesa. Now, most of you are wondering what is it that is, kind of engulfing the world of cybersecurity. So take a listen to this. The global cybersecurity landscape is undergoing its most radical transformation in decades, anchored by a shift where artificial intelligence now is no longer just a tool, right? So, but the core foundation of modern business. The reality is, what drives the global pivot of Trend Micro's enterprise business to Trend AI? Now, it signals that the modern attack surface has expanded far beyond traditional static infrastructure like devices, firewalls, into dynamic autonomous AI agents and complex data pipelines too. Now, for security leaders, the mission has evolved from simply protecting code to actively governing intent and visibility across the connected AI systems. Now, this architectural shift is playing out in an intense machine speed tug of war. Now, while bad actors aggressively leverage AI, say to automate highly targeted phishing, build certain sort of malware, and deploy your autonomous agents to probe for vulnerabilities, defense is actively leveling the playing field as well. So through the platforms like Trend AI Vision 1, cyber defenders are utilizing advanced machine reasoning to analyze telemetry, anticipate attacker intent, and neutralize complex breaches months faster than human-led operations could ever actually imagine. Now, this collision of security, say policy, digital safety, is hitting the ground running on regulatory levels, most notably with the UAE's cabinet landmark resolution setting 15 as the minimum age for social media use. Now, while it is a bold move moving forward. And we've been speaking about this time and over again as well on the show. And this is certainly the right step for the youth safety. Enforcing it within the next 12-month grace period is a massive technical challenge. A simple self-declared birth date checkbox is completely obsolete. Now, to achieve genuine enforcement, platforms must rethink their identity architecture, either by integrating directly with high integrity government frameworks like UAE Pass, or by deploying a privacy preserving AI that estimates age via facial biometrics and behavioral analytics. And the waters run pretty deep in this sense. What do we have to tell you? Take a listen to our next conversation, and this is all courtesy the expert in the industry, who they are known as Trend Micro. They have recently rebranded themselves as Trend AI TM. And why have they done that, and why are why is the time right now so apt for these kind of conversations? Take a listen to what he had to say.
5: First of all, this is not a cosmetic change. It signals where we are going and how we intend to lead. The name Trend AI reflects our conviction that security must evolve as quickly as the technology it protects. And enterprises are redesigning how works get done around AI, autonomous systems, data-driven decision-making, and our role is to ensure that they can do that with confidence, control, and resilience built in from the start. The attack surface has expanded rapidly from protecting infra to now governing how AI systems act, connect, and make decisions across the enterprise. It's also a shift of us from point products to a unified AI security platform. And that translates into our new identity for Trend AI. So definitely not a cosmetic change and adding just AI. It is where we want to excel and help our customers. If you think about it, today attackers are moving fast, and AI is already supercharging phishing campaigns, deepfakes, automation at scale. But the real story is what comes next, right? Defense is becoming AI-driven too, right? Using automation, intelligence to predict and stop attacks before they happen. For us, we're protecting organizations from hundreds of millions of threats every day. AI is absolutely being weaponized by attackers, but our position is that the security must evolve from reacting to the events to understanding intent of the governing machine-driven attacks, right, and actions. And that's a shift. And the shift is where your LLMs, for example, our Cybertron, which is our proactive cybersecurity AI, with the help of agentic SIEM and SOAR capabilities, we are not just waiting for something to go wrong. Actually, we are predicting, we're preventing, and operating at the machine speed, right? So you respond to the attack, and you respond before the attack happens, right? So the vendors can win, but only and only if they stop thinking about security as a bolt-on and start treating cyber security, cyber risk as a core business priority. Our approach is grounded in four core principles, let me define that quickly, right? So first is the gaining visibility into how AI systems and agents interact across organizations. Understanding the context is extremely important, and the intent behind these interactions. The third is the enforcing policy and then control over these agent-driven actions, these agentic AIs, which are coming in more and more. And the last one is introducing human oversight at a very, very critical decision points. I talked about that earlier, right? And that's how you keep pace, right? Not by reacting faster, but by governing earlier, right? So this is extremely important. We will see more and more vulnerabilities getting discovered at a very faster pace. It is just not looking at the discoveries, but how fast we can remediate them, and what are the top priorities which needs to be taken action within the organization itself. Oh, the UA move is very timely and amazing, right? So platforms will be required to introduce stronger age verification systems, including digital identity checks and AI-assisted technologies, right? Simply declaring one's age won't be accepted as a proof, right? From a security perspective, that's the right call. The technology exists, absolutely. The digital ID infra, AI-powered verification and behavioral signals are there, right? Attend AI, for example, our core principles of AI governance are there, like, for example, visibility, context, policy informers, and human oversight at critical decision points are exactly what are needed here. As a parent of, you know, under 16-year-old two kids, it is definitely a welcome move. And I was discussing this with my 13-year-old and explaining her the logic of why it is important, why it is needed, and absolutely a right call from you know, the UAE government.
0: 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This is Fan Network News from the BBC.
6: BBC News with Chris Barrow. The US Senate has passed a resolution calling on President Trump to halt the war in Iran or seek congressional approval to continue it. The largely symbolic measure is a rare rebuke for the president from members of his own party, with four Republicans joining Democrats to pass it. The leader of North Korea has said his country is equipping its navy with nuclear weapons. According to North Korea's state news agency, Kim Jong-un also revealed plans to expand the navy. Russia's proxy governor of the city of Sevastopol in occupied Crimea has said Ukrainian attacks on energy infrastructure has left it without power. He urged residents not to panic, saying efforts were underway to restore supplies. Germany's rail operator Deutsche Bahn has said train services are resuming after a nationwide suspension. It comes after a problem with its radio network was resolved. The European Union Aviation Safety Agency has ordered urgent inspections of 16 Airbus A380 planes. It comes after cracks were found in a wing component. Research suggests that office workers who take five-minute walking breaks every hour can boost their well-being without losing efficiency. The large study, published in the British Journal of Sports Medicine, indicates that short walks improve mood and lessen fatigue without affecting work performance. In football, the Portuguese striker Cristiano Ronaldo has become the first player ever to score at six World Cup tournaments. He got two goals in Portugal's 5-0 demolition of Uzbekistan. In other results, England and Ghana drew 0-0 and Croatia beat Panama 1-0.
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4: From the sports desk, this is Muriel Deesa. In football, after scoring twice in his side's 5-0 thrashing of Uzbekistan, Cristiano Ronaldo has stared into a television camera lens and screamed a defiant message for those who said he was Portugal's problem at the 2026 World Cup. The 41-year-old could not hide his feelings, nor could he contain his joy as he celebrated the historic feat of becoming the first player to find the net in six editions of football's best tournament. It was also a perfect response to the critics who had written him off. Ronaldo had been widely criticized after Portugal's laboured 1-1 draw with Congo in their opening Group K tie, while other global stars including Argentina's Lionel Messi, France forward Kylian Mbappe, Norway's Erling Haaland, Brazil's star and England captain Harry Kane all impressed in the first 2 weeks. In tennis, Britain's Esther Adesina said it was a dream to be playing in Wimbledon qualifying after achieving the biggest win of her career to move within two victories of a place in the main draw. The 24-year-old beat Japan's former top 50 player 6-1-3-6-7-5 in almost 2 hours in a stifling heat. Esther will now face France's Harmony Tan, who famously beat Serena Williams on her way to the Wimbledon fourth round in 2022. In Formula One, Formula One says it is on the track to achieve its commitment to become net zero carbon by 2030. Its annual review of 2025 season found a 35% reduction in the sport's carbon footprint from 2018 baseline and 12% reduction since 2024. Total carbon dioxide emissions have come down from 228,793 tons in 2018 to 148,805 in 2025. Emissions from F1's own operations as well as the factory's operations and travels of all the teams are included in the figures. In the ICC Women's T20 World Cup, Australia continued their dominant unbeaten run at the Women's T20 World Cup as they thrashed Pakistan by 113 runs to all but confirm a semi-final spot. Perry's all-round class led the way for Australia as she struck 71 from 48 balls in the 199-47 and then took 2 for 9 as a woeful Pakistan was skittled for 86. Pakistan were already eliminated but have now lost all four of the games as they were thoroughly outplayed by the 6 winners of the tournament. And that's all from the Sports Desk with me, Muriel Lisa, only on Talk 100.3, part of the Fun Asia Network. What a day, what a
0: day. 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
3: To you. Joining us in a conversation right now is Dr. Richa Mittal, who is a pulmonologist all the way from Medcare. A very, very good morning to you, Doctor, and welcome to the show.
4: Hi, good morning, everyone.
3: Well, good morning to you too. Now, this is something odd that has happened to me. It is so annoying, but I said, I have to get in a nod coming in from an expert like yourself. I mean, it is so hot outside. The heat, it's sweltering, right? The least to say so. And here I am down with a blocked nose, runny eyes, and almost want to pull every hair out of my head. Could you please help me and tell me what's really happening to my body?
4: Yeah, so these are very common actually, and especially with the weather change. This happens more during the weather change that we are prone to getting viral infections. Now, viral infections, very commonly, you must have heard flu, influenza, and then there's rhinovirus and many a times COVID also. They keep circulating and they come with seasonal variation. And more so, you get cold because this hot weather, it irritates your airways. And then these days, we see a lot of cold coming in also because, you know, as UAE, Dubai is a global hub. So there is a very international population. People travel frequently. And so they return from different countries. And then you're prone to getting infections and viruses. Then another thing is the schools and nurseries. You know, the children are the major spreaders for these viruses. And they have these close contacts. They keep on touching each other. So they also get infected. And the virus, it spreads very easily. So we do see a rise in the number of the cold and the viral infection with the changing weather. And that's very common. And that does happen. And it is aggravated by this weather too.
3: Absolutely. Doctor, you have to also help us here, right? I mean, whilst we want our children to go to school, whilst we want them to mingle with their peers, but like you rightly pointed, kids coming back home from nurseries, from schools, come back with a chest infection, or they come down with a heavy cold, a flu, and it's as good as impossible for a parent like myself to control. Because I'll tell you what happened recently with me, and this is a live example. Nothing went wrong, everything was fine over the weekend, and on Sunday, maybe Sunday morning or something, my son came down with a heavy infection in his chest. He had flu and all of that, and he had an exam to write the next day, and he couldn't go in to write the paper. Suddenly in the night, bouts of shivers, bouts of fever coming in and going. So I'm not really in the position to understand when is it that we need to see the doctor. Even when you have a slight hint of cold, that's when you go, or do you wait for it?
4: So no, not exactly. So see, first thing is prevention, and prevention comes with very simple habits, maintaining hand hygiene, teaching our kids also regarding that, because they are more so in contact with other kids. And the minute you see that your kid is, like your child is having symptoms, it's better to keep not to send the child to school for at least a day or two till the time he has symptoms, so that the other children also don't get infected. And suppose if your child is having symptoms, then maintain the hand hygiene, and rest is very important. Plenty of fluids is important. Warm fluids is important. This is something you can do at home. They're giving honey, especially to adults if they're having cough. So these things are the home measures that you can do. Now, coming to when to see the doctor. Now, 3 to 4 days of fever is very much expected in these viral infections. But any fever that lasts beyond 4 days, that is lasting even on the 5th day, definitely you need to go see the doctor immediately. Then if the cough is coming with a lot of phlegm, with a lot of expectoration, and it's yellowish, then yes, you need to see the doctor. If any of the symptoms, like the warning signs, which are like getting out of breath, shortness of breath, or chest pain, these are the symptoms, then do see the doctors. Not every fever, not every runny nose need to be seen by the doctor. But yes, there are certain warning signs, as I said, that which should make you go to the doctor immediately.
3: Right. Dr. Richa, now, are there any particular foods that can build in your immunity, and maybe some foods that could aggravate your already existing situations? Like people say, you know, when in a cold, have an ice cream. Are these conversations things of the past, or do they still hold relevance today?
4: So not really. Actually, there are many grandmother's tales that can go by that. But hydration is very important. Warm fluids, water, soups, these things really help because they soothe your throat. They thin the mucus also. And they also help you with rejuvenation, right? Because you are drained out of energy in these viral infections. Protein is very important for our children, for the adults. So you can never go wrong with protein, enough protein and vitamin C rich foods, because vitamin C is known to fight for the immunity. It will help your body build immunity. So all those vitamin C rich foods which you have, berries, kiwis, oranges, they are very good. So this is something you can go with. And that is it. A good healthy diet and plenty of fluids is what I would recommend. But nothing against any food.
3: Nothing right? against any food. All right.
4: Yeah.
3: And what about, bringing you back, drawing you back to the heat? Time and over again, we step in and out of air conditioners, air conditioning areas around
4: that.
3: So how do you perceive this?
4: Yeah, that's a big aggravating factor, especially in here we are indoors most of our time, more so in summers, right? And the cold, dry air of the AC, they irritate your airways through your nose. They make it more sensitive, drier, and your lung, and basically all of the airways. And so you're more prone. So once you get viral infection, the infection goes away. But the inflammation, which is the reaction from a body, sits for a longer, maybe for a couple of weeks, 2 to 3 weeks. We see people coming back with cough even for 4 weeks. And that's mainly because of this cold, dry air, which keeps on irritating your airways. And that's why you keep coughing and throwing a reaction. So I'm not saying that go outdoors in this summer. But again, hydration is very important. Be in your ACs on a comfortable temperature. Don't make it very low. And maybe a good 24, 25 temperature is a good comfortable. And humidifiers can be used because they help to make the cold drier more wet. So these are certain things that can be done. And hydration again.
3: Right. So are the methods different, say, for an infant, for a toddler, or for an adult? Or, this is a rule, it's a blanket rule that applies to everybody.
4: As in which, for the food or we are talking about?
3: For the food, for the hydration, are there particular amounts of water that, say, an adult needs to consume in comparison to an adolescent, in comparison to an infant? How does it really work? How do I know that my body is hydrated?
4: Water is basically, it's obviously for the infant, it's the one who's dependent on the feed. Yes, it's according to the feed. But otherwise, it's very general. And don't let them be parched, because kids definitely, they miss out on drinking water and fluid. So you can give it in other forms, as I said, soups and warm liquids. So that is the main thing, that it's basically same for adults and children.
3: All right. Dr. Richa, before you leave, any words of advice? I mean, the summer can get to you and a lot of children fall sick. Adults as well, reeling under it. In fact, my entire house has come down just from courtesy, my little one. But anything that we can do to ensure that we are staying safe at all times?
4: So I would say, one big thing we didn't talk about, the vaccination. So influenza vaccination is a must for, especially more so for children. It can be given right from after 6 months of age and getting vaccinated, because it prevents the chances of having influenza, and also it decreases the chances of having severe illness. Then it decreases the chance of transmission to others also. So vaccination is very important. Keep up to date, especially for your children, the vaccinations. Then a good diet, protein-rich diet, and hydration is very important, and more so in these summers. If your child has symptoms, prevent them from going to school. At least they should be resting for a day or two, and watch out for the symptoms. Watch out for the warning signs and symptoms, especially if the fever is lasting more than 4 days. And maintain simple habits like hand hygiene. Wear the mask whenever someone is symptomatic in the home.
3: Right. And doctor, what about if we are traveling? Are there any extra precautions that we've got to bear in mind? If I'm going probably back home, or I'm traveling elsewhere, back home in India, it's monsoon season. So, what will you advise for parents who are traveling back home, not just to India, but also to Pakistan and to the other Asian countries?
4: So change of weather can definitely trigger viral infections and allergies also. Sometimes allergies are misread as infections. So if you know there's a history of that you're prone to allergies, just be more careful in the sense that, again, as I said, that anyone who's symptomatic, you should be maintaining the hand hygiene and wearing the mask. And otherwise, a sudden change of temperature is what you should be careful about. Like in, if you are in ACs, it's suddenly going out in heat, that you should prevent. You should get first, maybe switch off the ACs for a time and then go out. So the sudden change of temperature should not happen. That is all we can do, and getting vaccinated as an adult also.
3: Absolutely. Thank you once again for taking time out. Dr. Richard Bell, who is a pulmonologist at Medcare. More power to you. Looking forward to more conversations.
4: Thank you so much. Thank you for having me.
3: You're more than welcome. We'll continue more conversations right here on Talk 100.3. We're part of the Fun Asia Network. And my name is Muriel Deesa.
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3: On the show, and she is none other than Preeti, who is an HR expert. A very good morning to you, Preeti.
5: Good morning, Muriel. How are you?
3: Very, very well. I think I choked on my own voice. but right now, I need to ask you, Preeti, a question, right? We're talking about in-person meetings. How important is it in comparison to your, Zoom meetings or team meetings? And a lot of companies are moving in that direction because they want to save cost. And of course, the airfare prices are also exuberant these days. You are in the HR industry. I mean, how much of cost saving does this really, do you really look into when these shifts are being made?
5: Shift as in for online digital meeting, you meant?
3: Yes. So, for example, you are into the HR space, of course. You know, sometimes it requires you to have meetings in person. Sometimes it requires, say, a senior individual to be flown out of the country to another country to have meetings. And when you move all of these meetings digitally, the company saves a lot of money. Airfares are also very high. How do you and the company have a view where this is concerned? Meetings being done, via Zoom or Microsoft Teams even?
5: Definitely the impact would be less because in-person gives a great impression and, it's good to put a face to a name, right? But even the digital meeting, you see a person, but then, the bond doesn't happen. But for the initial meetings, I would recommend digital. When it reaches to the final stage, I think no matter what, sometimes it's better to fly out and meet and then sign an agreement. Otherwise, digital meeting works perfectly fine.
3: So that's what you feel, that digital meetings work better than in-person meetings. But I have a very different, approach. I feel in-person meetings have soul to it. It has feeling, and you can't, you can read the room better, right? So if somebody is frowning and if someone is disinterested, I can see in front of me that the person is not really interested in moving forward this conversation or even taking it a notch higher. And maybe I might kill that conversation there itself and move on to the next one. But digitally, that person can be wandering in the house, can be doing anything else and not interested in what I'm speaking. So, I mean, there's a flip side to it as well. Do you feel?
5: There is a flip side to it, but when it is a Zoom or Teams meeting, the person is expected to be in front of us. But then, as you said, the vibe is different because, some people have habit of keeping this artificial background, which you look like they are in Paris, they are in some forest, where rainy areas, snowfall. So in those kind, yes, you are right, because it's a new client and it's a very important client. Then, it's a major agreement that you have to sign. Then definitely you're like, okay, all the time the person has a fake background. How do I know, the real offers is all about? So then you have to fly it. Otherwise, if it's a minor contract, which you have already relation with, and then it's easy to move on.
3: Okay, Preeti, now I have to ask you this question. I'm going to put you in the spot and ask you because I've already asked this on the radio and I've said that when you employ seniors, to be a part of your organization, I'm talking about the higher up managements, right? Sometimes it comes that with their travel, even their families travel as well. And should that cost be borne by the company or should that be handled by the individual themselves? And do you feel it right for them to be taking their family along and should that not be just just a professional meeting rather than it becoming a personal come professional, you know, a holiday, not even a workation. It's a holiday, literally.
5: So from the HR perspective, if I had to talk about this, then yes, it is not professional. Unless, you know, their conference is, you know, on a Friday and Saturday, Sunday, they are free and all the meetings then scheduled on Monday. Okay, Saturday, Sunday, you would like to enjoy with family, then it's at the employee's cost to take the family out. But yeah, during the work days, you know, the person is there for a reason. And when somebody is on a business trip, expected to have back-to-back meetings so the days can be as productive as when they come back, you know, there will be attraction. So that will definitely get impacted when the family is there. So, yeah, I would not consider it a professional.
3: And should that cost, and they should bear. Okay, so have you ever worked in an organization where the organization had to bear the cost and probably then later on you kind of rolled your eyes being in the HR department thinking that why are we paying for that person's personal expenses?
5: No, I have not. But we had requests from few employees, which definitely got rejected. Because if you give this benefit to one person, then there are so many other person who goes constantly on a business trip. Then you have to open the door for everyone, right? So, yeah. I don't think a lot of companies are far for it.
3: Preeti, we are getting messages with... Okay, this one is coming in from Shabnam. And Shabnam says, okay, let alone trips, Muriel. People go to a restaurant, they bring that bill and they give in the company. How do you beat that?
5: That is insane because it's your personal bill. And, you know, there are people who takes advantage of the benefits that the company given. Some companies, they don't even check the bills, right? You submit expenses and then it just get reimbursed because you are a perfect salesperson or you are a top-notch in the company. But having said that, if you are a top-notch, then definitely you're making more than otherwise, right? So keeping personal bills and taking families on a business trip definitely is not recommended.
3: So that's what you feel. It is not really recommended.
5: Yes.
3: But you know what? Thank you very, very much for the conversation, Preeti. It means the world to me. More power to you. And looking forward to more conversations.
5: Thank you, Muriel. Take care. Have a good day.
3: You too. Take care. Bye.

0: 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We are the home of news, sports and conversation. 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Henna Speedy Hair Color, covering the changes in the world and covering changes in your hair right now. 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
1: BBC News with Chris Barrow. The US Senate has passed a resolution calling on President Trump to halt the war in Iran or seek congressional approval to continue it. The largely symbolic measure is a rare rebuke for the president from members of his own party, with four Republicans joining Democrats to pass it. The leader of North Korea has said his country is equipping its navy with nuclear weapons. According to North Korea's state news agency, Kim Jong-un also revealed plans to expand the navy. Russia's proxy governor of the city of Sevastopol in occupied Crimea has said Ukrainian attacks on energy infrastructure has left it without power. He urged residents not to panic, saying efforts were underway to restore supplies. Germany's rail operator Deutsche Bahn has said train services are resuming after a nationwide suspension. It comes after a problem with its radio network was resolved. The European Union Aviation Safety Agency has ordered urgent inspections of 16 Airbus A380 planes. It comes after cracks were found in a wing component. Research suggests that office workers who take five-minute walking breaks every hour can boost their well-being without losing efficiency. The large study published in the British Journal of Sports Medicine indicates that short walks improve mood and performance. In football, the Portuguese striker Cristiano Ronaldo has become the first player ever to score at six World Cup tournaments. He got two goals in Portugal's 5-0 demolition of Uzbekistan. In other results, England and Ghana drew 0-0 and Croatia beat Panama 1-0.
0: 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Grey coverage, vibrant colour, natural finish. All in just 5 minutes. Henna, speedy, easy hair colour. Made in Italy. Talk 100.3. The day's agenda for the Emirates.
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0: This is Daybreak with Muriel Deesar. 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
3: 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Right now, it is also time for us to talk to you about something very, very important. And I'm sure you must have read this across the internet. But however, it is time that I reiterate this once again to you. Now, the main question is Etihad Rail passenger trains. How do you get your hands on those tickets? Ticket booking opens with 50% discount fares starting at 55 dirhams. Can you beat that? It is official that UAE residents and visitors can now go online and book an inter-Emirate passenger train journey. Etihad Rail has opened bookings for its Abu Dhabi Fujairah service, which begins on the 30th of June, with fares on the website showing a 50% launch discount. A search by the media showed comfort class seats from just 55 dirhams, premium class seats at about 120 dirhams, with three direct train displayed in each direction. So this is going to be interesting. The route is the first step in a passenger rail network that will later add Dubai, Al Dayed, Al Dhafra and Sharjah stations too. And the network may not just stop there. The next phase of the project feasibility studies will look at taking passenger rail to additional Emirates, moving the UAE closer to a fully connected national transport system.

0: residents can travel between cities via train. Now, how is the train service going to work? When services begin across the Emirate? And what passengers can actually expect, you know, at the stations and on board? Now, when, you know, the first question is, when will UAE passenger rail service begin? And the answer to it is very simple. Passenger rail services between Abu Dhabi and Fujairah will begin on the 30th of June 2026 as part of the introductory operational phase. The UAE passenger rail network is set to officially launch on the 30th of September 2026. Now, are bookings open? The answer, again, very simple. Yes, customers can book journeys and buy tickets through the Etihad Rail mobile application. An official website. Even the Etihad Rail website now shows booking options for travel between Abu Dhabi station and Fujairah station. Is there a launch offer? Absolutely yes. The Etihad Rail website shows a 50% deduction, or rather a discount on fares between Abu Dhabi station and Fujairah station. The website banner also refers to a 50% offer to begin round trips between Abu Dhabi station and Fujairah station from the 30th of June. But the question is, how much will tickets cost? Now, a booking search on Etihad Rail website showed comfort class fares reduced from 109 dirhams to 55 dirhams and premium class fares reduced from 239 dirhams to 120 dirhams. The website says passengers can choose the fare option that gives them flexibility and value that best suits their needs. Is there a route map in place? Yes. Now, if you want this route map, we'll be more than happy to send this across to you. What are the train timings from Abu Dhabi to Fujairah? A booking search for Abu Dhabi station to Fujairah station showed three direct outbound services on the 1st of July. The first train departs Abu Dhabi station at 8:19 a.m. The two direct services were displayed for the same day, 1:53 p.m. and 6:39 p.m. Now, what are the timings from Fujairah to Abu Dhabi? The Etihad Rail booking website also showed three direct services from Fujairah station to Abu Dhabi on the 30th of June. The first train departs Fujairah station at 5:34 a.m. Two other direct services were displayed for the same at about 10:59 a.m. and 5:28 p.m. How long will the journey take? According to official press release, the introductory passenger rail service between Abu Dhabi and Fujairah will cut the journey time to 1 hour and 45 minutes. Now, which stations will open first? On June 30th, passenger services beginning between Abu Dhabi station and Fujairah station. September 30th, Dubai train station and Al Dayd train station open with the official launch. December 30th, stations in Al Dhafra will open. March 30th, that's next year, 2027, Sharjah train station opens, completing the route. Now, where is Abu Dhabi station located and what are the timings? Abu Dhabi station is located in Mohammed bin Zayed City. This is ME10 in Abu Dhabi. Station will be open from Monday to Sunday from 5 a.m. all the way down until 11 p.m. What about Fujairah stations? Fujairah station is located in Al Hilal City in Fujairah. The station will also be open from Monday to Sunday from 5 a.m. to 11 p.m. What facilities are available at the stations? Now, amenities listed include a ticket vending machine, car park, prayer room, information and support, waiting areas, first aid room, family waiting areas, pick up and drop off areas, your restrooms, retail outlets, food, beverages outlets, then taxi, hailing area and bus stop. The floor plan also shows a ticket and assistance counter, coffee shops, convenience stores, lifts, escalators. I mean, the general, things that would be amenities that would be a part of any rail station. What can passengers expect on board? Etihad Rail says passengers can expect a comfortable, reliable and easy way to travel across the UAE with guaranteed seating, onboarding Wi-Fi and amenities designed to make journeys more enjoyable. The passenger rail fleet comprises 13 trains, each with a capacity of up to 400 passengers. Now, if there's anything more that you need to know where this is concerned, feel free to send me a message on 0586861003. My name is Mural Lisa. Keep it locked to Talk 100. 100.3. Coming up next, if you've missed my conversation with Raghib, take a listen to what he had to say, because I went, and I was having a conversation on Ronaldo as to how he scored a goal, and not one, but two, and he's 41 for the past six odd World Cups. He has been a part of it, scoring goals every season that he's been on. Take a listen to see what do athletes of that stature need to do to ensure that they are not just physically fit, but also mentally fit as well. him. A very good morning to you, Raghib Arshad from Sports Rehabilitation, and welcome to the show.
1: Very good morning to you as well. How are you?
0: Very, very well. And you are a specialist and you're here to talk to us about the way forward. And, you know, I was reading about Cristiano Ronaldo, how he became the only player to be scoring in 6 World Cups. Now, as a specialist yourself, what is it that you outweigh when it comes to, say, sports to athletes like him?
1: First and foremost thing is the discipline. So whatever they are doing is with so much dedication and discipline. So, and we need to have a proper balance of workout, diet, sleep, recovery. So all of this is very important, but first and foremost, it's the discipline.
0: So you feel it is the discipline that, of course, you know, weighs on anybody else. But what about muscle recovery, right? Let's talk to you about now from an evidence-based practice perspective. How are his localized tissues probably, you know, loading in everything that is happening? He's 41. So how is he accustomed to, say, a 20-year-old or a 25-year-old's body?
1: See, the thing is that, again, as I told you, they have a proper regime for workout. But apart from that, they follow a proper diet. And they focus on recovery. Like, recovery is very important. Right now, people will go to the gym, they focus on workout, they will spend 2 hours in the gym, but they will focus on the diet. But recovery, like sleep pattern and sleep things, they don't focus at all. People will say that we'll have 6 hours of sleep, but it's important to have it on the right time. So you cannot have 6 hour sleep. You sleep at 6 in the morning and get up 12 o'clock. It will not give the proper recovery. So everything has to be done at the right time in right proportion. Then only you can achieve what Ronaldo has achieved or Virat Kohli is achieving.
0: Interesting. You know, right now we are in conversation with Raghib Arshad, sports rehabilitation specialist, all the way from Sheikh Sultan bin Zayed Hospital. Let's continue with conversations, right? So now, talk to you about Virat Kohli, talk to you about Ronaldo. Since it is the World Cup fever, so we'll talk about Ronaldo. But if you could pick, say, one habit of his, you know, that keeps him injury-free, what would it be?
1: One, that is discipline. He knows what to eat, what not to eat. He knows how much he need to practice, how much he has to take rest, and how much training he has to do, how much sleep he has to do. So he's focused on that, and he is so disciplined that he does not deviate for 1 second also.
0: But Raghib, you know, if I'm not mistaken, Ronaldo somewhere suffered a major knee injury. I think it was in 2014. Now, post that, did you feel that there are ways your body can adapt, say, to a game or to an environment and to also be the best at it?
1: See, for professional athletes, their body is working on the maximum capacity. We cannot compare a professional athlete with normal individual. Okay? Because they have been training from very early age and they have been training regularly. They are working on the diet, the workout. They have a proper plan. So their body is working on a different level. So when they get an injury, they recover fast. And after the injury also, they have a proper rehabilitation. A lot of time is spent on that. But if you compare it with normal individual, it will differ. Because normal individual's body is on different level when compared to a professional athlete. So we cannot say that, okay, Ronaldo had an injury, he came back and he came back very fast and he was as efficient as prior to his injury. Mm. Because their body isn't on different level. So to reach that level, you have to train regularly and again, follow a proper discipline.
0: Is it just muscle train or also, you know, the brain needs to be trained in a particular manner? I mean, what are the shifts that happen, say, you know, not just mechanically, but also how are you training your brain to be thinking like an athlete and so that no injury or no stoppage could come in between you and your achievements?
1: See, it's a holistic approach. Just working out on muscles and workouts will not work out. You need to have, you know, proper meditation, relaxation, so that emotionally you are fit, mentally you are fit. So it's not only about physical fitness, it's about mental fitness, it's about emotional fitness. So you have to focus on all of this. to achieve that level. Because if you're not fit mentally, you are having emotional stress or you're having too much stress, and you go and work out also, it will not give you proper fitness. It will affect your workout also. You will not have proper recovery, because when you are emotionally happy, certain hormones will be released, which plays an important role on your body as well. So it's very important to have emotional fitness, mental fitness and physical fitness all together. So it's an holistic approach.
0: Right. Now, Raghib, because we're talking about fitness and mentally as well being fit, now, are there any particular methods that, say, athletes of his stature, would use to handle the frustration of being injured and sitting out on the bench?
1: Obviously, it does affect them, and it needs a lot of courage and hard work to get over that. Not only fitness or injury, even a bad performance. One day you have a bad performance and you will see a lot of calls on the social media, and also they go through a lot. So it needs immense amount of courage and, you know, patience to go through all that and come back. Like how he came back in the last match, seeing his first match.
0: Interesting. We have forgotten to speak about one very, very important rule, the power of sleep, the power of rest. It's not just about workouts, it's not just about discipline, but also discipline in sleep and resting your body. How important is that, and where do you rate it?
1: It is the most important part. If you're not sleeping properly, recovery will not happen, and you will have frequent injuries. Even you see fit persons are getting heart attack very commonly nowadays. It's because people are focused on the workout, they are focused on the diet, but sleep pattern is still missing. They don't focus on the sleep, they don't take proper sleep, they don't have quality sleep. So they are having 6 hours or 8 hours of sleep at random times, you know. So the most important part is sleep, I believe.
0: Right.
1: So we have to focus on that and fix that first and foremost.
0: Absolutely. Okay, before you leave quickly, simple workouts to stay fit at home, both mentally and physically, what would that be?
1: Just don't think too much. You have a plan, work on that, and don't worry too much about the result. The result will come if you are disciplined. Some certain time, it will take time. For some people, it will take more time. So you should not get, hurried and say why it's not happening, and don't think too much about anything. Just if you have a plan, work on that and things will come.
0: Well, I think that's exactly what we wanted to hear from you, Raghib. Raghib Arshad, sports rehabilitation specialist all the way from Sheikh Sultan bin Zayed Hospital. Thank you once again for taking time out, giving us a call. More power to you.
1: Thank you. Thank you so much.
0: We'll continue more conversations right here on Talk 100.3. All you have to do is quite literally stay tuned. My name is Talk 100.3. I'll see you in just
2: Daybreak.
0: A now.
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4: How do we regulate AI?
5: What role the government should play in essentially gatekeeping to make sure that these things are only released once good actors have had a chance to look at them?
4: I'm Rahul Tandon. President Trump finally signs an executive order on AI. We'll tell you what that means for the tech giants, and we look at the cost of climate change for businesses. It is, of course, one of the big social and economic questions of our time. Who and how are we going to regulate? AI is beginning to have such an impact on all our lives. And we've got a bit of an answer in the last few hours.
6: Now to breaking news, and sticking with the topic of AI, President Trump just signed an executive order this morning centered on government access to advanced artificial intelligence.
4: Okay, so that executive order has been signed. What does it mean? Why has he done it now? Because he was supposed to sign it a few weeks ago. Let's answer some of those questions. Joe Millet is a correspondent for the Financial Times in Washington who focuses on technology and industrial policy.
7: This was almost at the finish line last month and then was cancelled. And the reason for that is that there has been sustained infighting within the Trump administration over the scope of this order and over how much control the government should have when it comes to reviewing these frontier models before they're released. And of course, the background to this is that the government has had a look at a new model by Anthropic called Mythos, which scared a lot of people because of its capabilities to detect and even exploit cybersecurity loopholes.
4: It's important to say that this order is voluntary. Here's Joe once again.
7: The order signed today has crunched that to 30 days, so significantly shorter. And we've had a Trump advisor say that this will essentially mean that there won't be any delay for, or any meaningful delay for these frontier models to be released to the public, that 30 days was enough time to essentially continue with the commercial timelines and comply with this order.
4: Okay, plenty to discuss then. And we are joined by Silicon Valley, or from Silicon Valley, Californian tech investor Christy Pitts, and also George Conboy, chairman of Brighton Securities in New York. Christy, can I come to you first?
0: Yes.
4: So what we know about this executive order is that if we get new AI models under a voluntary arrangement, those big companies will have to give it to the government 30 days in advance to have a look at. What do you make of that? Because we need some sort of regulation, don't we? Do you think you and the tech companies will be happy with this?
8: Yes, thank you for asking. So I do think that the tech companies are receiving this new executive order favorably. And primarily that's because it is voluntary and it does, as previously mentioned, the time frame for review is 30 days. So that is much shorter than what was previously put forth. Since the executive order was announced, both OpenAI and Microsoft have commented and provided, I would say, neutral to positive commentary. So the business world does seem to be in support of this. And likely that's because the order doesn't have that mandatory requirement.
4: George, just looking at the markets, they don't seem to be too bothered about it at all, do they? Record highs again today, all driven by AI and those tech firms.
9: Right. We're still in the AI trade, Rahul, and the voluntary aspect of the exec order seems not to bother anybody. It's not going to change a thing, I think.
4: And that is the interesting thing for both of you. George, if you want to go first, and then Christy, if you want to pick up. Because it's voluntary, does it actually mean anything then, George?
9: It might not, but I think that the tech industry is likely to comply just to play nice. Because they're not being compelled, nobody's got a gun to their head. Sure, we'll play nice with you, and there's no reason not to.
4: Is that what you think, Christy?
8: Yes, also we've seen in the past with the situation with Anthropic and the Department of Defense that the Trump administration is willing to act in new ways against private companies. And so while the order is voluntary, I think that that's why you're seeing these reactions from OpenAI and Microsoft, that they are complementary of it. And I think these companies probably do intend to comply with it because there could be negative ramifications if they don't, even though it's not necessarily related to the order.
4: And Christy, the reason that we have this is, and Joe Miller alluded to this earlier, is because Anthropic developed this new system, didn't they? Mythos, which is extremely powerful. And a lot of banks were worried about whether it could be used to actually find weaknesses in what they have. So there are many different aspects, aren't there? You've got the tech companies who say, we don't want too much regulation. But there's other part of the economy now saying, well, look, we probably do.
8: Yes, that's right. And I think with the Mythos model in particular, the concern was around security. And I think that is what is driving this executive order. So if you read the text of the order, you'll see that it's not every single model that's being developed by these companies, but what are known as frontier models. And those are models that do have the ability to have an impact on security, specifically national security. So that is the driving factor behind this executive order.
4: Okay. And another aspect we want to pick up on with you two is we've seen Google owner Alphabet pledge another $80 billion yesterday for that AI infrastructure. George, for people listening at home, why does it cost so much? Where does all that money go?
9: Well, you look at the price of NVIDIA, and that's being driven by the chips that many of these companies are buying. Very expensive stuff. And then you have a lot of very high-cost talent. Let's not forget, Silicon Valley isn't just AI. There's a lot going on. That talent's expensive, and there's big competition for it. Big money.
4: There is, Christy. Tell us more about that sort of competition that we're seeing there. And also, you know, we've seen $80 billion raised here. Are we going to see other companies having to raise similar amounts of money if they want to continue their AI journey?
8: Yes, you're absolutely going to see other companies continue to fundraise. In fact, last week, Anthropic announced a new fundraise valuing the company at $965 billion. And then just this week, released their intentions to go public on the stock market. And the reason for this is because the build out for AI infrastructure, and particularly for compute capacity, which is the ability to process this AI, is extraordinarily expensive. So it's hard as an everyday person to wrap your mind around the numbers that are being thrown out here. But just to put it in perspective, if we look at the budget for NASA in the United States, it's approximately $25 billion a year. So this amount of money that Google is raising, $80 billion, is more than three times the annual budget for NASA.
4: That's quite a number, isn't it, George? And I suppose it tells us that these big tech companies are going to continue to dominate in this space because nobody else has this money, do they?
9: Right. It's big money. They're profitable. Investors are pursuing the stocks daily. You look at what's going on with the chip stocks just so far this calendar year. I'd say it's ridiculous if I didn't think it's possible it could continue. And I don't even understand how the valuations could continue, but I think they will for the time being.
4: Well, there we go. I think George summed up what I think a lot of people say when they look at the market at the moment. They can't understand it, but people keep buying it. Well, let's go to Europe now. We're going to hear more from George and Christy in a minute because we want them to comment on another aspect of the AI story. We're going to look at Spain now, which has one of the fastest growth rates on the continent. That is clearly good news, but it also has the second highest unemployment rate in Europe. It's currently just below 10%, and that number is likely to go up because of, you've guessed it, AI. It's an issue that our reporter Ishi Sharma has been looking at in Madrid.
10: Hello, my name is Adela Conde. I work for Get It Network. I work as a senior business consultant, project manager, and also as a mentor for the interns.
11: I popped into the offices of one small but multinational company in central Madrid called Get It Network to meet Adela.
10: Get It Network is an international consultancy. 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We help and guide students through their transition from education to the job market. We provide advice, help them with their career choices. We help improve their CVs. We help them and they help us to organize our trade missions. So, yeah, for us as a company, it's great to have them here. And we identify talent, and sometimes they remain here at the company.
11: How many interns do you recruit?
10: We have them from 6 months to 9 months. There are paid internships, but nowadays we have three interns.
12: My name is Sara Cabrera. I am doing currently an internship at Get It Network as a junior business consultant. Right now, I would say the system here, you need to have so many qualifications and so many degrees, and everything that you can do is not even enough. If you go back, I don't know, 30, 40 years, which is not that much. I mean, it's when my parents started working. As long as you had a degree, you were good to go. Now, it is really hard to just get a job out of university.
11: And while undergraduate fees for Spanish students can be as little as $750 per year, postgraduate courses are entirely different. An MBA, for example, can cost anything upwards of $14,000.
13: Tenemos la inteligencia artificial que está modificando todos los puestos de trabajo.
14: We have artificial intelligence, which is modifying all the jobs.
11: Miguel Ángel Blanco Cedrún from the Spanish Business School.
14: For example, the engineers who were the great workers in the sector, now we can see that many of them will not be necessary. This is the great disruptor of the next 5 years.
11: The importance of vocational educational training as a medium for providing young people with work opportunities in sectors offering jobs can't be overlooked.
15: So, welcome to Madrid and to Bloomberg City Lab. Let's connect.
11: Recently, Madrid hosted the Bloomberg City Lab, a forum looking at the challenges facing cities worldwide. One panel discussion looked at how vocational training schemes can connect young people with real jobs.
16: I'm Jenny Kane. I oversee our career and technical education portfolio at Bloomberg Philanthropies. I think students should have options. And for industries like healthcare, where there are many, many jobs that don't require that college degree, it makes a lot of sense for students to start in the workforce and then earn additional credentials or degrees over time. They don't need a four-year degree to get a job. A lot of students don't want to take on the debt of college, especially after COVID and with AI coming online. Students want to know that their jobs are not going away. And these are jobs that are not going to be decimated with automation and with AI. These are jobs that need people.
4: Ashish Sharma with that report there on a challenge, Christy Pitts, that is still facing many countries. We heard from the US there, it's graduation season. You know, a lot of students are worried at the moment that those entry-level jobs are disappearing because of AI.
8: Yes, this is a real worry, and it actually goes even younger than college. In fact, I have a kindergartner, and he came home from school the other day talking about how AI is taking all the jobs. So,
4: really? And what did you say to him?
8: I said,
4: as an investor, did he say, "Mommy, it's your fault"?
8: Well, it's gotten a little contentious, but luckily he's easily distracted these days. So, but anyhow, it's a real concern. More than 100,000 people in the U.S. have been laid off in terms of in the IT sector and the technology sector, and those types of jobs, like early in career roles, internships, are some of the ones that have been under the most amount of pressure. At the same time, we see other signals in the market. For example, we've seen recent headlines from both Microsoft and Uber. Uber, in particular, spent its entire AI budget in just a handful of months. It blew past it. And so AI buildout has actually been much more expensive. Trying to replace humans with AI has been more expensive than some of these big companies have anticipated. And we may start to see a pullback there and see a return to hiring people.
4: George, on the other side of this, AI improves productivity, improves profitability, therefore companies could have more to invest. Well, in the flip side of job creation, will it create enough jobs, do you think?
9: It might. The jury's out, but it's entirely possible that you could hire more entry-level workers, equip them with AI tools to do a better job than they could do without them. So there may be openings there to hire more people to skillfully use AI to do jobs better.
4: And Christy, I suppose the question really is, which goes back to the beginning of this conversation, of how quickly AI is going to develop. Because if it develops very, very rapidly, it could mean that more jobs are laid off as AI gets even better.
8: That is a possible scenario that we should be planning for.
4: Are we?
8: This is a hard question to answer, and I think it varies based on the geography where people live, what skills they have, and then also what supports they have to perhaps pursue a career that they hadn't been thinking of before. Because while AI will disrupt jobs, it is not going to disrupt every role in the same way at the same time. Some roles are more insulated from that disruption.
4: Christy, thank you very much for joining us on the program. George is going to stay with us before we move on to our next story. George, are you seeing AI around you? Are you seeing it affect your industry? It could do a lot of that analysis work that I'm sure that you spend hours doing, don't you, Connor?
9: Right. Analysis is a big thing. Data gathering is a big thing. We also use it in marketing. So various parts of our business have been using AI for the last year or two. I'm not sure how much the staff is doing with it, but we use it in different areas.
4: George, stay with us.
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4: We're going to continue to talk about AI on this program and its impact on economies across the world. But let us talk about another issue that we often focus on, the cost of climate change, because the head of the United Nations, Antonio Guterres, has been talking about a new phase of a weather pattern known as El Nino and a particularly severe version of it that is widely expected to be imminent.
17: I thank the World Meteorological Organization for this vital new update. The science is clear. El Nino is arriving on our doorstep in the coming months with 90% certainty. the world must treat it as the urgent climate warning it is. El Niño conditions will pour fuel on the fire of a warming world. Impacts will hit even harder, travel even further, and cross borders with devastating speed.
4: We're going to look at the economic impact of El Niño now. That is a warm weather pattern, for those of you who don't know what it is. It's expected to emerge very soon and last for up to a year, and it could be the strongest one that we have ever seen. Let's start by hearing from Neil Watson, who's a cattle farmer in Australia.
18: What El Niño will do, a lot of people downsell their herds, and some people have either destocked totally or reduced at least half their cows. So someone that might have been running 1,000 breeders might be back to 400 or 500 cows. Those cows have been processed and have gone to the United States as grinding mince for the hamburger industry. So those cattle are gone. They will not be in the numbers for breeders next year. Therefore, there won't be a weaner calf available next year from those cows. So there'll be a shortage in supply.
4: Elijah and Felgona are two farmers in Kenya who have been affected previously by El Niños. And, not surprisingly, they're worried about this one. We'll hear from Elijah first.
19: I had a difficult time because most of my crop was destroyed by the too much rains. Well, I get scared. Maybe in case of tomato farming, I try to go to the higher areas which cannot be affected by the floods.
20: I don't know where to start. Just praying that God will help us to get a way of surviving.
4: So, as you've heard there from farmers across the world, they really are worried about the economic impact of this. What about businesses? Andrew Malarkey is the executive chef and owner of Wild Siargao, a restaurant on a holiday island hotspot in the Philippines. I spoke with him a little earlier about the preparations they've made because of the UN's warning and asked him how this upcoming El Niño could affect his business.
21: We have one of the biggest concerns ours is water availability. Many farms depend on water rainfall rather than large-scale irrigation. So extended dry periods affects the yield of vegetables and crops, and that affects the impact, which affects the cost. At Wild, our restaurant, we've always tried to build our menu around what's available locally. We work closely with farmers, fishermen, small producers throughout Siargao and Mindanao. The goal isn't just sustainability as a buzzword. We want to work in creating a food system that benefits the local economy and reflects where we are.
4: If they're facing difficulties because of El Niño and other climate changes that we are seeing, that gets harder, doesn't it? It does get harder.
21: You know, the reality is that climate uncertainty is becoming the new normal. We've had to become more adaptable. Practical examples such as expanding our sourcing throughout Mindanao than depending entirely on Siargao, preserving ingredients, pickling, drying, and other techniques. You know, we need to design seasonal menus. Again, working closely with our producers and our farmers.
4: You can adjust, you can adapt. But there comes a point, doesn't there, if we don't get to grips with it, and that is what the head of the UN is saying, the UN Secretary General, where it'll just become too difficult if we don't get to grips with it.
21: That's where innovation would come in. As much as it's always difficult to get into it, there is always hope.
4: Exactly. But what he's saying is, look, you know, you guys, as you eloquently explained there, you are innovating, you are trying to find ways to deal with the challenges that you're facing. The best way of dealing with it is to deal with the ultimate challenge of climate change.
21: Well, you know, I would also suggest that one of the biggest lessons that the farmers can't carry this burden alone.
4: Mm.
21: When harvests are smaller, farmers are often faced with higher costs, greater risk. Restaurants and consumers need to understand that the climate has a price. And if we want the local food systems to survive, we have to support the people producing that food, not just as an afterthought.
4: That is the challenge, though, isn't it? As consumers, we don't want to pay more for things. That is the big problem nowadays.
21: Ain't that the truth?
4: So how do you get around that?
21: Well, put the farmers first. Most cities have no idea where their food is coming from. It just shows up in a grocery. When you can actually see the work being put in and you see the value of the work that's being put in, then you are willing to actually appreciate that more. And honestly, here we are talking about food scarcity, but the issue of wastage, oh, astronomical, particularly in the cities. That's something that should be equally as addressed before we even think about running out of food because of El Niño. It's all this waste that we have as well.
4: Final thought from you. You clearly are trying to build this you know, build those relationships with local farmers in terms of how and where you get your food from. When you talk to them about the challenges they're now facing year on year because of those changes in the climate, what do they say to you?
21: A lot of times they feel they don't get the support, particularly in the Philippines. Something as simple as roads, farm to market roads. Again, Philippines being an archipelago, it's hard to move things around. Throw in the recent prices we've had to deal with due to the Iran situation. Everything is just getting more difficult. And essentially, I'd like to see things moving in a direction such as learning from other ASEAN countries who have a lot of the same problems, but have been able to solve that through creative means.
4: Andrew Malarkey there. We still have George Conboy with us, and you analyze the markets. And when you're doing that nowadays, and companies as well, they are having to look at the impact that climate change can have on their business wherever you are in the world.
9: Right. If there are problems with raising food, transporting food, it's a function of price. And with demand not likely to slacken, supply is the variable. And if supply declines in some way, prices go higher. The plus there, from a macro sense, is higher prices tend to draw entrance into the market, and sometimes technology can come in with a fix. Mm. You know, when I was a kid in school, they told us we'd all be starving to death by 1989. Somehow I survived, and technology will probably help with this one too.
4: Yep. Let us see how much technology can do. Now, George, can I ask you a question? Are you a basketball fan?
9: I'm not much of a sports fan. Can't help too much with that.
4: Well, there we go. But we're going to talk a little bit about basketball now, because the NBA superstar Steph Curry, many people will have heard of him, of the Golden State Warriors, ended his 10-year multi-million dollar deal with Under Armour last year. Many wondered what the next lucrative sportswear deal would be for him. Well, the basketballer has taken to social media to announce that he's reached an agreement to take his Curry brand to the Chinese company Li Ning. To tell us more about this, let's speak to Kurt Heelan, who is lead NBA writer and managing editor of NBCSports.com. Kurt, thank you so much for joining us on the program. No surprise that Steph Curry, you know, changes from one company to another, but a bit of a surprise that he's chosen a Chinese company?
1: Yes, definitely, because he was recruited by everyone. You are talking about someone who is probably right now the second biggest basketball brand, one of the biggest sports athlete brands, period. Mm. Around the globe, that's going to sell a lot of shoes, theoretically. And yeah, he was recruited by everyone. He kind of spent the year playing the market as a free agent, and he went to the Chinese company Li Ning, despite them not having the largest guaranteed financial offer for him because of the other things he believes is on the table with them.
4: Okay, and do we know, often we don't, but do we have an idea of how big this deal could be?
1: It is a little hard to say, only because it's going to be based on revenue. You know, he's getting a piece of, possibly a piece of Li Ning as part of this. We don't know, but certainly a piece of the revenue coming in from not only the shoes he will sell, but there will be an athleisure line. He is an avid golfer. There is going to be a line of Steph Curry golf clothes through him, through them. He could get a piece of that, but the number being bandied about now is about $400 million, and it could go up from there.
4: Okay, and in terms of Li Ning themselves, I'm sure that, you know, some people have heard of them, a lot of people haven't. If I come to the US, if I come to where you are, is there a Li Ning shop? I mean, can I go and buy all this stuff in the US?
1: It's a little hard to find right now, and that's part of the reason they want to bring in Steph Curry. Again, you're bringing in a beloved, high-profile brand name, and Curry, by the way, gets to keep the Steph Curry brand when he left Under Armour. Mm. So he is not only going there as just an athlete selling product, he brings the Steph Curry brand, which means that they can sign other players to wear his shoes, to wear his apparel. And I think you'll see more of that. It's been a very successful program for the Jordan brand with Nike. And I think that they want to replicate that. And part of what they also want to do is open stores, like, you know, brick and mortar stores here in the United States, selling their stuff as well as in China.
4: Briefly, if you don't mind, you know, we know there is an economic rivalry between the US and China. Yeah. Basketball is massive in China, but has there been some criticism of this deal?
1: I would put it this way, not too much within the basketball world. I think is there anything that is not political in the United States right now? So there has certainly been some of that. But I think envision something where maybe it can help him in this market, but he is genuinely thinking globally here. He is thinking about China and other countries around the world where Li Ning will be able to go in and help him with that brand.
4: Kurt, thank you so much for joining us. Thank you to George Conboy as well for guiding us through so many of those stories for us. Andrew Peach will be here same time, same place tomorrow.
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3: BBC News with Chris Barrow. The US Senate has passed a resolution calling on President Trump to halt the war in Iran or seek congressional approval to continue it. The largely symbolic measure is a rare rebuke for the president from members of his own party, with four Republicans joining Democrats to pass it. The leader of North Korea has said his country is equipping its navy with nuclear weapons. According to North Korea's state news agency, Kim Jong-un also revealed plans to expand the navy. Russia's proxy governor of the city of Sevastopol in occupied Crimea has said Ukrainian attacks on energy infrastructure has left it without power. He urged residents not to panic, saying efforts were underway to restore supplies. Germany's rail operator Deutsche Bahn has said train services are resuming after a nationwide suspension. It comes after a problem with its radio network was resolved. The European Union Aviation Safety Agency has ordered urgent inspections of 16 Airbus A380 planes. It comes after cracks were found in a wing component. Research suggests that office workers who take five-minute walking breaks every hour can boost their well-being without losing efficiency. The large study published in the British Journal of Sports Medicine indicates that short walks improve mood and lessen fatigue without affecting work performance. In football, the Portuguese striker Cristiano Ronaldo has become the first player ever to score at six World Cup tournaments. He got two goals in Portugal's 5-0 demolition of Uzbekistan. In other results, England and Ghana drew 0-0 and Croatia beat Panama 1-0.
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3: We will be joined by Shankar Ramesh, who has a note where this is concerned. Tell us, how is this really going to be easing our lives? A very good morning to you, Shankar, and welcome to the show.
4: Hey, hi, how are you? Thank you for the opportunity.
3: Very, very well, Shankar. If you could just talk to us a little bit about this now. Obviously, we woke up to this news, but not really sure as to how this is going to pan out for me as an individual where banking is concerned. Is that going to be changing? Will I be charged less? Will I be charged more? Will things take a different course of action now?
4: Yeah. So basically, just an overview for the listeners. So the Visa, Master, UnionPay, they are called the network. Next comes the issuers, the banks. So every transaction that happens, first, basically, the physical card is from the banks, but the network is from Visa and Master. So every transaction, a percentage goes to Visa, Master. Bank keeps a percentage. Next, network providers take a percentage. That's how it completely works, right? So this new change from Emirates NBD, it will save the processing time, definitely. And technically, it has to reduce the transaction cost, but that is up to the bank. We don't have information on that yet. But definitely, it is going to be lesser processing time, smoother, transaction locally. Because for every transaction now, it does not have to go into international borders for acceptance and come back. Inside the UAE itself, instantly it will be accepted. So definitely it is going to help. There's going to be more ease in business now, that is for sure.
3: Absolutely. If you could just help us understand, from an economic standpoint, how is this really going to benefit UAE, where Emirates NBD have partnered with Visa as a huge brand and the change turnaround that is going to really take place in local currency. So could you talk to us from an economy standpoint, how is this going to change the narrative for us?
4: Yeah, for sure. For example, like Visa and Master, there are many more network providers. Like, for example, there's UnionPay, which is a Chinese network provider. So there is JCB and a few more, which are from different parts of different countries, right? So when we accept something which is locally, so there is going to be more of a the US EAD is pegged with USD, right? So when this is going to happen, more of a currency valuation is going to increase for the UAE, our local dirhams, and it is going to impact the overall revenue and the economy of the country.
3: Oh, that's brilliant. Also, if you could talk to us about a little bit more about this, right? How is this going to make the UAE dirham stronger? We understand it is, and this is paving the way forward. Talk to us a little bit more about this.
4: Yeah, exactly. So the bank is something here local, right? So the transaction, what happens here, they are more of local traders. There are SMEs and there are also huge enterprises who, they transact in different currencies. So when the processing is done manually from Emirates NBD, so it is going to directly impact the currency, which is the AED.
3: All right. Now talk to us about, obviously you are a digital payment solution expert. If you could talk to us from a very different angle and tell us how do transactions work? Because initially we were told that it takes a whole host of, it takes really longer for things to work. And that's why sometimes you find that your transaction is pending. But now that it is locally done, things will move a lot more faster. Is that true? How does it really work?
4: So usually every single transaction goes and gets approved from the central bank and back. So first, for example, there is a payment solutions provider, there is a bank, and then there is a central bank, right? So every transaction goes through the payment solution provider first, then the bank. Every transaction accepted by the central bank and comes back. But in the middle, when we are seeing the initial part, when it goes to the payment solution provider and the... If it is Visa, Master, JCB, UnionPay, it has to go to an international border and come back. It happens instantly, but still there was there is a slight delay when it goes to a party who is not sitting here, right? So that is definitely going to change, and the regulations would be the same, but just the acceptance is going to be local. So that is actually a very big no.
3: It's also going to accelerate businesses over here, and that's exactly what we were reading. Will we see an acceleration where, UAE-based startups are concerned? Because now, obviously, the integration of payments without needing international banking partners will be made more easier. Do you kind of foresee this as well?
4: Yes, definitely. So this might be bigger welcoming for the people who are into e-com and online business, where they rely highly on international transactions. So when it's happening locally, definitely the cash flow and the ease of business is going to be better. So who are doing offline are going to benefit more on this.
3: All right. And now, will this be a standard utility for the whole market? Because I understand it's Emirates NBD, which is a separate brand in itself. How is this going to work around with the other banks, part of the region as well?
4: Yeah, exactly. So who are directly dealing with Emirates NBD will definitely have an edge. But, there's always a trendsetter, right? So we will for sure see other banks and other, financial institutions going on the flow if it is going well.
3: Well, as a digital payment solution expert yourself, I mean, are there any things that you have probably learned, during the course of your work where you felt that, oh my gosh, had I known about this earlier, maybe I would have saved myself a lot of money? Anything in particular that you can pinpoint us to?
4: Not really in that way.
3: All right, not a problem. Let's quickly ask you about the information that we are talking about. Certainly, we are talking about the way forward. Visa card payments in the UAE to get a lot more smarter and smoother. So is there anything that we individuals need to do that maybe, apply to the bank or talk to the bank? How does this really work? Or does this just roll out automatically, get into that automated zone?
4: We don't have clear information on that yet, but usually there wouldn't be anything that an individual has to do by ourselves. So it will be done by the back end. Processing is going to get quicker. Maybe as a merchant, he or she would, have a feel of it when the transactions happen. But we really don't have concrete information about that right now.
3: All right. Nonetheless, you've been absolutely fabulous, coming in such a short span of time and giving us a nod on this. Shankar Ramesh, thank you once again, our digital payment solution expert, talking to us about the way forward. How is this going to benefit economy? And also, how is this going to benefit local businesses? Thank you.
4: Exactly. Thank you. Thank you so much.
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3: Absolutely. 10:56 on the clock. That's the time on my dial. It's, curtains on the show for today. Hoping that you've enjoyed all our conversations, whether it, we spoke about sports, football, or whether we got in the experts to give you a note on what surely is happening in the world and in UAE as well. Whether it was Etihad, the rail, or whether it was to tell you about landlords in the UAE. We kind of broke all of those news right here on Talk 100.3. My name, it's very simple to remember. My name is Muriel Deesa, and you listen to me every single day, 7 a.m. all the way down until 11 a.m., hoping for, to get connected with you even more. In fact, you can stay connected with me on my Instagram handle at MurielTalk100.3. That's the way it goes, and that's where you can go and connect with me. Do that, because eventually you and I, no matter what, right, no matter whether you listen to me or you don't listen to me, doesn't matter. At the end of it, at least I know that I'm connected to you in some way or the other. On this note, keep that smile on. You matter the world to me. I will see you on this very show, 7 a.m. on the dot. Take good care of yourselves. Bye.

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1: BBC News with Chris Barrow. The US Senate has passed a resolution calling on President Trump to halt the war in Iran or seek congressional approval to continue it. The largely symbolic measure is a rare rebuke for the president from members of his own party, with four Republicans joining Democrats. North Korea has said his country is equipping its navy with nuclear weapons. According to North Korea's state news agency, Kim Jong-un also revealed plans to expand the navy. Russia's proxy governor of the city of Sevastopol in occupied Crimea has said Ukrainian attacks on energy infrastructure has left it without power. He urged residents not to panic, saying efforts were underway to restore supplies. Germany's rail operator Deutsche Bahn has said train services are resuming after a nationwide suspension. It comes after a problem with its radio network was resolved. The European Union Aviation Safety Agency has ordered urgent inspections of 16 Airbus A380 planes. It comes after cracks were found in a wing component. Research suggests that office workers who take five-minute walking breaks every hour can boost their well-being without losing efficiency. The large study, published in the British Journal of Sports Medicine, indicates that short walks improve mood and lessen fatigue without affecting work performance. In football, the Portuguese striker Cristiano Ronaldo has become the first player ever to score at six World Cup tournaments. He got two goals in Portugal's 5-0 demolition of Uzbekistan. In other results, England and Ghana drew 0-0 and Croatia beat Panama 1-0.
0: 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All in just 5 minutes. Henna Speedy Easy Hair Colour. 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
1: BBC News with Emily Thomas. The US Senate has passed a resolution calling on President Trump to halt the war on Iran or seek congressional approval to continue it. The largely symbolic measure is a rare rebuke for the president from members of his own party, with four Republicans joining Democrats to pass it. Russia's proxy governor of the city of Sevastopol in occupied Crimea has said Ukrainian attacks on energy infrastructure have left it without power. He urged residents not to panic. Western Europe is bracing for another day of severe heat, with red alerts issued in France, Italy and Spain. In Britain, there's a rare warning of risk to life across southern England, the Midlands and parts of Wales. The leader of North Korea has said his country is equipping its navy with nuclear weapons. According to North Korea's state news agency, Kim Jong-un also revealed plans to expand the navy. Eight people whom US prosecutors have linked to the left-wing Antifa movement have collectively been sentenced to 450 years in prison. The conviction relates to their roles in a riot outside an immigration detention centre in Texas. Train services in Germany have resumed after a nationwide suspension for a period overnight. The rail operator blamed a problem with its radio communications network. At the Men's World Cup, Colombia has become the latest team to reach the knockout phase. A 1-0 victory over the Democratic Republic of Congo was enough to secure passage, with one game to spare. Meanwhile, England head Group L narrowly on goal difference from Ghana, with whom they drew 0-0. Research suggests that office workers who take 5-minute walking breaks every hour can boost their well-being without losing efficiency. The study indicates that short walks improve mood without affecting work performance. They also reduce tiredness. And that's the world news from the BBC.
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2: From the sports desk, this is Muriel Deesa. In football, after scoring twice in his side's 5-0 thrashing of Uzbekistan, Cristiano Ronaldo has stared into a television camera lens and screamed a defiant message for those who said he was Portugal's problem at the 2026 World Cup. The 41-year-old could not hide his feelings, nor could he contain his joy as he celebrated the historic feat of becoming the first player to find the net in 6 editions of football's biggest tournament. It was also a perfect response to the critics who had written him off. Ronaldo had been widely criticised after Portugal's laboured 1-1 draw with Congo in their opening Group K tie, while other global stars including Argentina's Lionel Messi, France forward Kylian Mbappe, Norway's Erling Haaland, Brazil's star and England's captain Harry Kane all impressed in the first 2 weeks. In tennis, Britain's Esther Adesina said it was a dream to be playing in Wimbledon qualifying after achieving the biggest win of her career to move within 2 victories of a place in the main draw. The 24-year-old beat Japan's former top 50 player 6-1-3-6-7-5 in almost 2 hours in a stifling heat. Esther will now face France's Harmony Tan, who famously beat Serena Williams on her way to the Wimbledon 4th round in 2022. In Formula 1, Formula One says it is on the track to achieve its commitment to become net zero carbon by 2030. Its annual review of 2025 season found a 35% reduction in the sport's carbon footprint from 2018 baseline and 12% reduction since 2024. Total carbon dioxide emissions have come down from 228,793 tons in 2018 to 148,805 in 2025. Emissions from F1's own operations as well as the factories operations and travels of all the teams are included in the figures. In the ICC Women's T20 World Cup, Australia continued their dominant unbeaten run at the Women's T20 World Cup as they thrashed Pakistan by 113 runs to all but confirm a semi-final spot. Perry's all-round class led the way for Australia as she struck 71 from 48 balls in the 199-47 and then took 2-for-9 as a woeful Pakistan was skittled for 86. Pakistan were already eliminated but have now lost all 4 of the games as they were thoroughly outplayed by the 6-time winners of the tournament. And that's all from the Sports Desk with me, Muriel Deesa, only on Talk 100.3, part of the Fun Asia Network.
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2: BBC News with Emily Thomas. The US Senate has passed a resolution calling on President Trump to halt the war on Iran or seek congressional approval to continue it. The largely symbolic measure is a rare rebuke for the president from members of his own party, with four Republicans joining Democrats to pass it. Ukrainian attacks on Sevastopol in Russian-occupied Crimea have reportedly left it without power. Russia's proxy governor of the city urged residents not to panic. Western Europe is bracing for another day of severe heat, with red alerts issued in France, Italy and Spain. In Britain, there's a rare warning of a risk to life in parts of the country. India has tightened rules for non-governmental organisations receiving foreign funds, requiring them to disclose their activities, social media accounts and websites. The Hindu nationalist BJP-led government has suspended or barred thousands of non-profit groups from receiving foreign funding. Eight people who US prosecutors have linked to the left-wing Antifa movement have collectively been sentenced to 450 years in prison. The conviction relates to their roles in a riot outside an immigration detention centre in Texas. Train services in Germany have resumed after a nationwide suspension for a period overnight. The rail operator blamed a problem with its radio communications network. At the World Cup, Colombia has become the latest team to reach the knockout phase. A 1-0 victory over the Democratic Republic of Congo was enough to secure passage with one game to spare. Meanwhile, England head Group L narrowly on goal difference from Ghana, with whom they drew 0-0. Research suggests that office workers who take 5-minute walking breaks every hour can boost their well-being without losing efficiency. The study indicates that short walks improve mood. BBC News.
1: 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All in just 5 minutes. 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
1: BBC News with Emily Thomas. The US Senate has passed a resolution calling on President Trump to halt the war on Iran or seek congressional approval to continue it. The largely symbolic measure is a rare rebuke for the president from members of his own party, with four Republicans joining Democrats to pass it. Ukrainian attack on Sevastopol in Russian-occupied Crimea have reportedly left it without power. Russia's proxy governor of the city urged residents not to panic. Western Europe is bracing for another day of severe heat, with red alerts issued in France, Italy and Spain. In Britain, there's a rare warning of a risk to life in parts of the country. India has tightened rules for non-governmental organisations receiving foreign funds, requiring them to disclose their activities, social media accounts and websites. The Hindu nationalist BJP-led government has suspended or barred thousands of non-profit groups from receiving foreign funding. Eight people who US prosecutors have linked to the left-wing Antifa movement have collectively been sentenced to 450 years in prison. The conviction relates to their roles in a riot outside an immigration detention centre in Texas. Train services in Germany have resumed after a nationwide suspension for a period overnight. The rail operator blamed a problem with its radio communications network. At the World Cup, Colombia has become the latest team to reach the knockout phase. A 1-0 victory over the Democratic Republic of Congo was enough to secure passage with one game to spare. Meanwhile, England head Group L narrowly on goal difference from Ghana, with whom they drew 0-0. Research suggests that office workers who take 5-minute walking breaks every hour can boost their well-being without losing efficiency. The study indicates that short walks improve mood. BBC News.
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2: BBC News with Charles Carroll. The US Senate has passed a resolution calling on President Trump to halt the war on Iran or seek congressional approval to continue it. The largely symbolic measure is a rare rebuke for the president from members of his own party, with four Republicans joining Democrats to pass it. Ukrainian strikes on energy facilities in Russian-occupied Crimea have left its biggest city, Sevastopol, without power. The Moscow-appointed governor urged residents not to panic. Western Europe is bracing for another day of severe heat, with red alerts issued in France, Italy and Spain. In Britain, there's a rare warning of a risk to life in parts of the country. China has detained two Japanese nationals suspected of trying to take products containing rare earths overseas. Beijing has been restricting exports of certain key minerals to Japan since November, when Prime Minister Sanae Takaichi made comments about Taiwan that angered China. India has imposed new rules on non-governmental organisations, requiring them to disclose their activities, social media accounts and websites. The Hindu nationalist BJP-led government has suspended thousands of non-profit groups from receiving foreign funding. Eight people, whom US prosecutors have linked to the left-wing Antifa movement, have collectively been sentenced to 450 years in prison. The conviction relates to their roles in a riot outside an immigration detention centre in Texas. At the World Cup, Colombia have become the latest team to reach the knockout phase. A 1-0 victory over the Democratic Republic of Congo was enough to secure passage. And research suggests that office workers who take 5-minute walking breaks every hour can boost their well-being without losing efficiency. The study indicates that short walks improve mood without affecting work performance. And that's the latest BBC News.
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1: BBC News with Charles Carroll. The US Senate has passed a resolution calling on President Trump to halt the war on Iran or seek congressional approval to continue it. The largely symbolic measure is a rare rebuke for the president from members of his own party, with four Republicans joining Democrats to pass it. Ukrainian strikes on energy facilities in Russian-occupied Crimea have left its biggest city, Sevastopol, without power. The Moscow-appointed governor urged residents not to panic. Western Europe is bracing for another day of severe heat, with red alerts issued in France, Italy and Spain. In Britain, there's a rare warning of a risk to life in parts of the country. China has detained two Japanese nationals suspected of trying to take products containing rare earths overseas. Beijing has been restricting exports of certain key minerals to Japan since November, when Prime Minister Sanae Takaichi made comments about Taiwan that angered China. India has imposed new rules on non-governmental organisations, requiring them to disclose their activities, social media accounts and websites. The Hindu nationalist BJP-led government has suspended thousands of non-profit groups from receiving foreign funding. Eight people, whom US prosecutors have linked to the left-wing Antifa movement, have collectively been sentenced to 450 years in prison. The conviction relates to their roles in a riot outside an immigration detention centre in Texas. At the World Cup, Colombia have become the latest team to reach the knockout phase. A 1-0 victory over the Democratic Republic of Congo was enough to secure passage. And research suggests that office workers who take 5-minute walking breaks every hour can boost their well-being without losing efficiency. The study indicates that short walks improve mood without affecting work performance. And that's the latest BBC News.
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2: From the sports desk, this is Muriel Deesa. In football, after scoring twice in his side's 5-0 thrashing of Uzbekistan, Cristiano Ronaldo stared into a television camera lens and screamed a defiant message for those who said he was Portugal's problem at the 2026 World Cup. The 41-year-old could not hide his feelings, nor could he contain his joy as he celebrated the historic feat of becoming the first player to find the net in six editions of football's biggest tournament. It was also a perfect response to the critics who had written him off. Ronaldo had been widely criticised after Portugal's laboured 1-1 draw with Congo in their opening Group K tie, while other global stars including Argentina's Lionel Messi, France forward Kylian Mbappe, Norway's Erling Haaland, Brazil's star and England's captain Harry Kane all impressed in the first 2 weeks. In tennis, Britain's Esther Adesina said it was a dream to be playing in Wimbledon qualifying after achieving the biggest win of her career to move within two victories of a place in the main draw. The 24-year-old beat Japan's former top 50 player 6-1-3-6-7-5 in almost 2 hours in a stifling heat. Esther will now face France's Harmony Tan, who famously beat Serena Williams on her way to the Wimbledon fourth round in 2022. In Formula One, Formula One says it is on the track to achieve its commitment to become net zero carbon by 2030. Its annual review of 2025 season found a 35% reduction in the sport's carbon footprint from 2018 baseline and 12% reduction since 2024. Total carbon dioxide emissions have come down from 228,793 tons in 2018 to 148,805 in 2025. Emissions from F1's own operations as well as the factory's operations and travels of all the teams are included in the figures. In the ICC Women's T20 World Cup, Australia continued their dominant unbeaten run at the Women's T20 World Cup as they thrashed Pakistan by 113 runs to all but confirm a semi-final spot. Perry's all-round class led the way for Australia as she struck 71 from 48 balls in the 199-47 and then took 2 for 9 as a woeful Pakistan was skittled for 86. Pakistan were already eliminated but have now lost all four of the games as they were thoroughly outplayed by the six-time winners of the tournament. And that's all from the Sports Desk with me, Muriel Deesa, only on Talk 100.3, part of the Fun Asia Network.
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1: Goldie? Soldi?
2: 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Anthony Gonsalves!
0: Oh, yes! 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
2: BBC News with Emily Thomas. The US Senate has passed a resolution calling on President Trump to halt the war on Iran or seek congressional approval to continue it. The largely symbolic gesture is a rare rebuke for the president from members of his own party, with four Republicans joining Democrats to pass it.

0: for the president from members of his own party, with four Republicans joining Democrats to pass it. Ukrainian strikes on energy facilities in Russian-occupied Crimea have left its biggest city, Sevastopol, without power. The Moscow-appointed governor urged residents not to panic. Western Europe is bracing for another day of severe heat, with red alerts issued in France, Italy and Spain. In Britain, there's a rare warning of a risk to life in parts of the country. China has detained two Japanese nationals suspected of trying to take products containing rare earths overseas. Beijing has been restricting exports of certain key minerals to Japan since November, when Prime Minister Sunai Takaichi made comments about Taiwan that angered China. India has imposed new rules on non-governmental organisations, requiring them to disclose their activities, social media accounts and websites. The Hindu nationalist BJP-led government has suspended thousands of non-profit groups from receiving foreign funding. US officials say the country has supplied doses of an experimental antibody to help fight the growing outbreak of Ebola in the Democratic Republic of Congo. The World Health Organization says the drug is being shipped for clinical trials. Spain's socialist Prime Minister Pedro Sanchez has denied accusations of corruption amid a series of scandals that risk toppling his administration. Appearing before Parliament, he denounced what he called a character assassination of his family. At the Men's Football World Cup, Colombia has become the latest team to reach the knockout phase with a 1-0 victory over the Democratic Republic of Congo. BBC News.
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1: BBC News with Emily Thomas. The US Senate has passed a resolution calling on President Trump to halt the war on Iran or seek congressional approval to continue it. The largely symbolic measure is a rare rebuke for the president from members of his own party, with four Republicans joining Democrats to pass it. Ukrainian strikes on energy facilities in Russian-occupied Crimea have left its biggest city, Sevastopol, without power. The Moscow-appointed governor urged residents not to panic. Western Europe is bracing for another day of severe heat, with red alerts issued in France, Italy and Spain. In Britain, there's a rare warning of a risk to life in parts of the country. China has detained two Japanese nationals suspected of trying to take products containing rare earths overseas. Beijing has been restricting exports of certain key minerals to Japan since November, when Prime Minister Sunai Takaichi made comments about Taiwan that angered China. India has imposed new rules on non-governmental organisations, requiring them to disclose their activities, social media accounts and websites. The Hindu nationalist BJP-led government has suspended thousands of non-profit groups from receiving foreign funding. US officials say the country has supplied doses of an experimental antibody to help fight the growing outbreak of Ebola in the Democratic Republic of Congo. The World Health Organization says the drug is being shipped for clinical trials. Spain's socialist Prime Minister Pedro Sanchez has denied accusations of corruption amid a series of scandals that risk toppling his administration. Appearing before Parliament, he denounced what he called a character assassination of his family. At the Men's Football World Cup, Colombia has become the latest team to reach the knockout phase with a 1-0 victory over the Democratic Republic of Congo. BBC News.
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2: BBC News with Emily Thomas. The US Senate has passed a resolution calling on President Trump to halt the war on Iran or seek congressional approval to continue it. The largely symbolic measure is a rare rebuke for the president from members of his own party, with four Republicans joining Democrats to pass it. Ukrainian strikes on energy facilities in Russian-occupied Crimea have left its biggest city, Sevastopol, without power. The Moscow-appointed governor urged residents not to.

panic. Western Europe is bracing for another day of severe heat, with red alerts issued in France, Italy and Spain. In Britain, there's a rare warning of a risk to life in parts of the country. China has detained two Japanese nationals suspected of trying to take products containing rare earths overseas. Beijing has been restricting exports of certain key minerals to Japan since November, when Prime Minister

0: trying to take products containing rare earths overseas. Beijing has been restricting exports of certain key minerals to Japan since November, when Prime Minister Sunai Takaichi made comments about Taiwan that angered China. India has imposed new rules on non-governmental organisations, requiring them to disclose their activities, social media accounts and websites. The Hindu nationalist BJP-led government has suspended thousands of non-profit groups from receiving foreign funding. US officials say the country has supplied doses of an experimental antibody to help fight the growing outbreak of Ebola in the Democratic Republic of Congo. The World Health Organization says the drug is being shipped for clinical trials. Spain's socialist Prime Minister Pedro Sanchez has denied accusations of corruption amid a series of scandals that risk toppling his administration. Appearing before Parliament, he denounced what he called a character assassination of his family. At the Men's Football World Cup, Colombia has become the latest team to reach the knockout phase with a 1-0 victory over the Democratic Republic of Congo. BBC News.
1: 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Grey coverage, vibrant colour, natural finish. All in just 5 minutes. Henna, speedy, easy hair colour. 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
2: We spend so much time looking after our bodies, hitting the gym, counting our calories, trying to stay fit. We try to educate ourselves in our literature aspect by picking up a book. But what if the most important part of our health is actually the one thing that we tend to ignore? That is the brain. Now, if I offered you a way to think clearer, perform better at work, or even sleep better and handle your stress more effectively, you'd probably be interested. And the good news that I have for you is that it all starts with your brain. Well, and joining me on this conversation to shed some more light is Dr. Umair Qureshi, who's a physician at the Brain and Performance Center, a DP World Clinic. Dr. Qureshi is a consultant physician. Good afternoon, doctor. How are you?
3: Good afternoon. Very well. How are you doing?
2: Doing very well, thanks, doctor. And often people hear these words like wellness, they talk about gyms, diets, weight ideas, weight loss ideas. Some of them even think, you know, this could be Pilates, this could be meditation. What's the importance or what's the necessity of changing that thought to let's think about the brain first?
3: I mean, look, traditionally in medicine and when we're talking about health, we've always focused on tangible things that we can almost see. So whether it's your weight, whether it's your fitness, whether it's how hard you can push, how hard you can perform, that's completely normal. And we get almost an instant gratification for that. But I think medicine generally and people's thoughts is shifting to the long term. We're trying to think, okay, what am I going to do now that's going to set me up in the future to ultimately perform better? And I think that's been the change, especially in modern medicine, that people are recognizing brain health, cognitive performance is not just for now, but it's also for the future.
2: You mentioned cognitive performance, and for a listener that probably thinks, or rather that doesn't think in the sense of, oh, I've not got a whoop, or, you know, I've not got a competitive aspect to my mind. How would one define cognitive performance, doctor?
3: I mean, for me, your cognition is essentially, it's a combination of your brain's function. The same way in which, for example, you go to the gym, you work on your muscles, how do you define strength? Probably by how much weight you can probably push. Or how do you define endurance? By how long you can go. Mm-hmm. Cognition, for me, it's a break. It's almost like a jigsaw puzzle where there's different layers of performance. Some people say it's akin to memory, but memory is just one facet. So memory, whether it's short term, the conversation we're having now, or it's longer term, what you heard when you were younger, mm-hmm. whether it's attention, how long can you focus on what I'm saying? Is that sustained? Is it prolonged? Then we want to think about the connection between the brain and the motor skills, so your motor functions. Mm-hmm. We want to think about higher level of performance, so abstract thoughts, how you're kind of looking at situations, what you're going to do, taking into consideration all of the different factors, your dual tasking abilities, for example. So cognition essentially is multi-layered, mm-hmm. and people start to notice one facet of their cognition, one of these parameters, starting to be a little bit dysfunctional. And that's when they mm-hmm. think, oh, my brain's cognition or its performance is not where it should be.
2: You mentioned something important in these couple of lines, doctor, which is, You know, how do I, you know, measure my strength?

0: strength, for example, it's based amount on the amount of weights that I can lift. Would you say then that the current world or this modern day era that we are living in, a quantified measure is an idea that people are after to see if they've been successful in a diet or a routine? Do you think that's what people are going more after to see if it's working for them or not, rather than the quality in itself? Because an age-old adage is that quality over quantity. But when you offer quantity as a measure for improvements, is that what people then go after more?
1: Yeah, I think, look, as human beings, we always want something tangible. I think we want an objective measure. Whenever you start out on a journey, whatever it might be, you want to have a starting point. And how do you define improvement? It's by some form of number or some form of almost something that you can grasp and say, when I started, I was X amount of weight and I've dropped down to this much. I was this much muscle mass. I was performing, let's say, a 10K marathon. This was my time. So everybody wants a number. And I think human nature is such that numbers almost ratify and almost give a little bit more weight, no pun intended, but they give that little bit more weight to how we are performing. And things have changed, as you can see. Look at you mentioned a few things, Whoops. You're
0: right.
1: Talking about Garmin's, Fitbits. Why are wearables so interesting to us? Because for the general population, we can define quality in quantity. And that just makes our brains maybe just perform better, understand it better, and maybe drive towards getting that goal quicker, better, or setting a realistic target.
0: Now, I'm sure that, you know, when someone was to do a cognitive test or, you know, a mind health quotient test as such, the evaluations that you'd go through and will help our listeners get to know more about that through your words and through your perspective. But would you agree if, say, 99% or let's say roughly around 90% of the people, if they were to do their own self-perceived health test, that they'd probably think that they have a healthy and proper functioning brain and rate their cognitive a lot higher than it should be?
1: Look. TSB Talk Sport. Hello?
0: Go on, doctor, go on.
1: Sorry. So, the interesting thing is, look, at the Brain and Performance Center, we've been doing this for probably 6 years, and we've been involved in this field probably in excess of 20 years. And it's surprising how people's subjective concept or perception of their performance misaligns, as you mentioned, with the actual objective performance. And this is the beauty in what we do. We're looking at people's brains in a different way than most people are. We are looking at, obviously, a subjective history, how they feel, where they've noticed changes. And then we normally marry it up with advanced diagnostics and imaging, what we can see. We're looking at the blood flow and the metabolic activity within the brain, so another layer. And then the third layer is we're doing objective neurocognitive testing, which not many people are offering. And the beauty of that is that we have a three-layer assessment that we can then align with people's subjective complaints. And surprisingly, you mentioned 99% of people feel, or 90% of people feel, that there's a misalignment. People are actually very, very intuitive as to how they are performing. And I think people have got surprisingly high amounts of self-awareness of the fact that they measure themselves to where they were last year, 5 years, 10 years ago.
0: Right.
1: And we always know that maybe what surprises them is the degree of underperformance. But generally speaking, they know exactly what's going on. They know there are some deficits there.
0: Doctor, one of the topics that I love having conversations with my friends, and I come from an extremely sporty mindset, or, you know, like an athlete mindset, in the sense that discipline and, you know, functionality is at the forefront of everything that I think or everything that I assess myself on. And obviously, we've got the FIFA World Cup that's going on right now. Just in terms of, you know, you talk about two key points that athletes have is their spatial awareness, footballers that we talk about. And then there's something that the penalty shootout mindset that I like to call, which is the extreme stress upon a player actually alters their prefrontal cortex. And these are these high stakes moments. So when you take these two situations into example, how would you say that separates some of the best performing players to just another athlete?
1: So essentially, elite level athletes is what we're talking about compared to the general population. And even within the elite, there's the super elite. When we talk about people like the Ronaldos of this world, to use a football example, the Messis of this world, people who are basically separated themselves from the elite to another level. And the reality is, what is the main differentiating factor? And it's not just one thing. It's that ultra marginal gain, that 0.01% that separates them from everyone else. How do they achieve this? Number one, stress regulation, not avoidance. Everyone in this world thinks that I need to avoid stressful situations. No, the argument here is that your body needs stress because you need to operate in this space where it's constantly being challenged. And that challenge that you're putting it under will allow you ultimately to perform in a better manner. Don't let it become all-encompassing. So their stress regulation performances is on another level.
0: Right.
1: Number two, decision-making. Now, decision-making is very easy when it comes to the routine, the mundane. But when you're playing in the 118th minute of extra time and you've got to make a decision about a pass or a shot, or you've got to make a decision when to make a challenge, for example, which could be the difference between conceding, that point when all of your system is at its highest level of stress, to be able to have the cognitive almost prowess to be able to make that decision effectively is what separates some of these guys. So for me, at the highest level, decision-making under stress, when you are cognitively strained, probably to the limit, adding that coupled with obviously that small marginal gain that they're aiming for separates them from everyone else.
0: When I was doing my research, I came across a BBC report about the World Cup in itself and some of these elite athletes in discussion, that the neuroimaging actually reveals that elite players, they use lesser brain activity than amateurs to, you know, sort of execute some of those physical movements that we look at and go, wow, where did he have that spatial awareness, or how did he manage that run? Is that something you agree with, doctor, or is it just a, you know, piece of opinion that could alter from person to person?
1: I mean, I couldn't comment on what the true evidence says behind that. I'd have to look into it, to be honest. However, if we put it into theory, the reality is that there could be an argument, day-to-day functioning, like you say, the regular, the normal athletes, we're using more of our brain to perform certain activities, whereas for these guys at an elite level, those functions that we find stressful on ourselves is very much algorithmic for them. They do it without even thinking. They're really pushing themselves when it comes to the challenging moments, which for us mere mortals is probably just normal functionality.
0: Something that gets thrown a lot, and this is coming from a Gen Z perspective of, you know, social media and digital trends and, you know, the vocab that keeps changing these days, something called as the flow state. As a doctor, as a physician, someone who dwells, you know, in this particular topic, how would you categorize a flow state?
1: So the first time that I heard about flow state was probably about 4 years ago, three, four years ago.
0: Okay.
1: Someone mentioned it to me. Actually, it was a patient of ours, and we were just talking about what he does. And actually, interestingly, his background was lifestyle coaching.
0: Right.
1: And he brought this concept to me whereby you can operate essentially most of the time at a very low level of percentage, let's say 10, 20% for most of the time, and you're functional. However, you have the ability to be able to switch into this higher level of, like you mentioned, flow or functionality in order to be able to perform at a much higher level. But his concept was, I have the ability to be able to control that. Now, the first time, obviously, when I heard it, I felt, was this anything revolutionary? Is that not what we are doing as human beings anyway? If we were on 100% of the time, it's not going to work. You're going to fatigue yourself out. You're going to basically not have the ability to be able to maintain a level of performance if you're on all the time. If you're on your phone, for example, and you're constantly scrolling, do you expect your battery to last the whole day?
0: Absolutely not.
1: What you actually do is, what you notice is that you perform in peaks and troughs, and you have the ability naturally to be able to do that. When you don't, what do you do? What does your phone typically do? You put it onto a low power mode. You allow it to function in a way whereby most of the most important functions are ticking along, humming along, but you've sort of dumbed down or reduced the output required to perform mm-hmm. certain functions. And I feel like for me, humans naturally have this ability to switch on and to switch off. So this flow state concept, I think, is something that we all have in us.
0: Right.
1: How we access it, I think that varies individual to individual. There's too many factors that play a part.
0: You mentioned about the lifestyle aspect and, you know, what we do on a day-to-day basis, brain fatigue, and that Dubai is one of those cities where we're absolutely switched on. We talk about, we touched upon elite athlete mentality, switching to something that is relevant to our daily listeners and something that we experience in our day-to-day activities. Getting stuck in these traffics for long hours, some of our social commitments that we have to go out and socialize with people, or like you mentioned, your phone screens that you spend all these hours doom scrolling on. Would you say that affects our brain health in a negative manner?
1: I mean, there's more and more research coming out that it probably mm-hmm. is significant impact on how our brains are working. As a result of, obviously, if you look over the past, the emergence of this kind of new tech, the new phones, and then if we're looking at all of these kind of social media types of tools, mm-hmm. there is without doubt a correlation with the emergence of this to how brains are performing, the emergence of certain conditions, quote unquote. There's an argument that we're having an increase in, whether it's adult ADHD, adult autism, or whether it's even in children. So I think there is a negative impact.
0: Yeah.
1: More and more research, I suspect, in the future will come out around this topic. But even if we take a step back, how old are you, if you don't mind me asking you, Pranav?
0: 26.
1: Oh, all right. So I'm 41 now. So I'm lucky enough that I'm in a generation that's probably lived to the point where we used to have big brick phones
0: that right.
1: didn't have screen on them. We then went through the emergence of the smartphone, and now we're at a point where people cannot live without a smartphone.
0: Mm-hmm.
1: Our reliance upon these devices has changed exponentially. I haven't come across an individual, whether I've been in a meeting, whether I've been in an introduction or an engagement with them, where they haven't gone to their phone, looked something up. I feel like this has had a negative impact on a lot of the confounding factors which can impact our brain. The art of conversation, the art of focusing
0: right.
1: in, the art of almost having dialogue, abstract thinking. Before, when we were younger, we used to discuss, for example, how many times has an X person won the World Cup? Now it takes one question to Siri, or you go on an AI platform and you get the answer within seconds. Whereas before, we'd have to engage a lot more of our brain and work on memory, work on abstract thinking, all of these kind of things. So I think there is definitely a negative impact.
0: You're absolutely right about that aspect of, you know, the chances of people memorizing things, or, you know, having, you know, remember, for example, remembering your best friend's phone number. That doesn't exist in this day and age. You've had the software, or at least you're given the platform to ask all these questions and get instant answers. You talked about, you know, how many times has Team A won the World Cup, or I could even go down to the minute details of some scientific question, and all of a sudden Google Gemini or ChatGPT suddenly has the answer for you. The only contrasting point I can have, or I can put forth, is the fact that human beings right now would rather be a bit more curious than before, just because of the aspect that information is widely and openly and freely available in mass. But going down then towards that whole idea of, you know, the stress and, you know, the anxiety that, you know, such access can then give to you, and that effect on the brain, how does one maneuver through these things? How does one regulate their flow and thoughts?
1: Look, it's one of the, you hit the nail on the head. It's a double-edged sword. I agree that information is so readily available. However, information in the wrong hands can lead to a lot of negativity, can lead to a lot of anxiety, can lead to almost depression. The amount of times that I've spoken to patients where they've had a blood test result and there's been one parameter off, they've gone online, they've looked at it, and they're mm-hmm. like, I've got cancer. This is where you still need to realize people are experts for a reason. People
0: yeah.
1: have years of experience, and they have the soft skills that no computer, that no technology can realistically replicate at this stage anyway. So I think having information is great, because I think we should go into a situation having a little bit of knowledge. However, we should also have a degree of respect for whatever profession it might be that we are dealing with to be able to help me understand that information better. And arguably, I think it's actually challenging. In my field, a lot of physicians are being challenged because patients are coming in much more equipped with a baseline level of knowledge that is pushing us ultimately to become better physicians from a knowledge point of view. But arguably, it's also developing certain communication skills that we might not be as exposed to as we would have previously.
0: And do you think that could, you know, work against the patient's knowledge or just the faith in terms of what help or support they're about to receive?
1: What do you mean in terms of?
0: In terms of when you come in trying to be the expert, for example, if my car breaks down and I go to ChatGPT, there are 6 suggestions it could give me, but at the end of it, it's a software with suggestions and solutions. I've got to physically take my car to the workshop in order for it to get fixed. And at the end of the day, if whatever sort of a suggestion or a solution my mechanic is to offer, that would still make me second guess my own objective of the overall being that I have to get my car fixed. But if I start to second guess on, oh, is the job being done properly, would that add a little more pressure onto my own mind and brain health?
1: Absolutely. Absolutely. You're almost starting to second guess. You're almost starting to doubt. Now, like I said, I'll go back to 20 years ago when you never had this information. What would you typically do? That's the way in which I like to make a comparison. Mm-hmm. 20 years ago, when you never had the ease of access to this level of information, you'd be like, yeah, let me go take it to my mechanic. It's overheating. It's probably your radiator. Let me have a quick look at your radiator. There's a leak done. Now, you fix the radiator, you're like, oh, did you check the pipes? Did you check X, Y, and Z? Did you check the fan? Did you check this, etc.? So you're almost trying to push him, and then you almost get to the situation where you're getting paralysis by analysis. You're constantly pushing. You're like, what if you did this? What if you did that? And that creates a little bit of doubt and anxiety.
0: And that often leads to a case of, oh, my head is hurting. At the end of it all, you've had a long day. You've had this huge sort of thought process about things that you probably didn't need to take a lot of stress on, and then you come back, you say your head is hurting, and then you end up having a good night's sleep, you go back to work, and still the next day you might feel that same amount of tiredness. One might not be sure, oh, where am I feeling tired? But that body tells you that you are tired, you're a little exhausted. Now, that could not just be physical, isn't it? It could be a case of your body telling you that your brain health, that needs a bit of looking as well.
1: Absolutely. Look, tiredness is generally, look, if we all experience tiredness, and tiredness is a very, very normal phenomenon. Mm-hmm. End of a tough day, after a strenuous activity, tiredness is probably the body just signaling to you that now's the time to rest and recover. It's that point at which your iPhone battery is almost at a single-digit percentage and it needs to be plugged in, allow it to recharge, put it to the side.
0: Yeah.
1: The problem occurs when we're plugging it in and we're charging it, and yet either the battery is not holding charge, the charge is a little bit off, and then we're trying to function again and reset everything,
0: right,
1: expecting to perform what we had done yesterday with half the battery. What's going to eventually happen when this cumulative effect occurs? That battery dies. That battery needs replacement. You're
0: certainly
1: talking about that fine balance between tiredness, where tiredness becomes more of a chronic phenomenon and we are exhausting ourselves and getting to the state of almost burnout.
0: You mentioned burnout, and you know, right now a lot of individuals, given the workloads that they have, amongst athletes we talk about workload management in terms of, you know, managing a burnout situation as such. A lot of us might not have the luxury of, you know, managing those workloads. You've got to have those long nights in order to get your work done. You've got to, you know, say work the weekends if you have to. And sometimes, and I come from a South Asian household wherein, you know, the family or some of our friends might just be like, oh, just have a cup of chai, or, you know, just a little bit of food here and there might just help ease out. That's not essentially the case, would it? And if someone wants to come to you for solutions, what would you advise them?
1: I mean, look, I completely agree with you. We live in an environment right now and a state in the world where we're almost glorifying working hard, hustling, constantly switched on, my ability to be able to X, Y, and Z throughout the day, and my accessibility and my productivity is probably one of my strengths, a lot of people will think. But the converse effect is that there's only a limited amount of juice that you have that you can continually go and go. And so what I tell people is that whether we like it or not, whether you accept it or not, your body is not going to be able to perform and your brain is not going to be able to perform unless you are managing rest, relaxation, sleep, and stress. When you're sleeping in a correct manner, when you are getting good quality and quantity of sleep, that's the point at which you're consolidating. That's the point at which the brain is actually arguably working to repair neural networks, to clear out some of those products that we associate with fatigue, where we're basically having this reset that allows you to function in a much better manner. So actually, better sleep, better rest, and better recovery, even if it's for longer, would probably result in a better performance quality, not necessarily quantity, if that makes sense.
0: Oh, it 100% does, and I'm someone who, you know, loves the idea of, you know, having that quality work that you put in and consistency rather than chasing that hustle mindset. And what that hustle mindset, a lot of people don't understand, is you look for immediate results, you keep looking for more added stress upon yourselves without having the clarity or, you know, looking for that consistency and solutions. Now, for someone, if they're not solution oriented, that hustle just ends up being added stress. For Gen Z, Doctor, what would you say is the best way to tackle this hustle mindset? End of the day, it becomes something that all your peers are talking about hustle. The reason they say hustle mindset is just to make money. I'll put it really flat. It's the social media lingo these days. When they talk about hustle, they're just talking about making money. They're not essentially talking about chasing your passion. They're not talking about, you know, let's chase your dreams, let's get a good life. It's all about making money. How do you then divert that thought process into what is actually essential?
1: I mean, look, when you're talking this comparison, hustling, making money, people make money without ultimately having to, what I would consider, overly hustle. People who are working smart are arguably more efficient and probably get better results than those who work just trying to basically consistently just work hard work, hard work, hard work, hard. I think people generally in the world at the moment, and especially this newer generation, everybody is looking for shortcuts. Everybody's looking for a quick way in which we can basically achieve or maximize. I'm going to strain my body, I'm going to kill it to its maximum end, and I'm going to do something to try to fix it. So you hear a lot of emergency. The amount of stuff that I've heard coming out of people's mouths about supplement X, about therapy Y, about this, doing that. Why has it become such an emergence if we take a step back in wellness, longevity, all of these buzzwords? It's because people are basically trying to say, I want to work hard, I want to make money, I want to hustle, and at the end of it, I want to be able to recover and do it all again. And what's the quickest way in which I can get back to that? Now, the reality is, in real life, there is no shortcuts. The fundamental aspects of basically recovery and performance are surprisingly very, very simplistic and foundational. And what I mean by that is, if you think of how you would perform, you break it down into a jigsaw. You have a cognitive, a physical, a psychological element, and a nutritional element. Nutritionally, eat right, eat balanced, avoid processed stuff, avoid things that are going to basically be processed foods, processed sugars, keep it as simplistic as possible. Physical, make sure you prioritize strength and conditioning training coupled with cardiovascular training. Prioritize your sleep, allow your body to recover. Make sure that you are engaging. So put the phone aside, speak to people. Why? Because speaking to people and interactions actually pushes your brain's cognitive functions in ways that looking at a phone won't. You mentioned earlier that people are just death scrolling and looking at this. What, you're absorbing information without truly analyzing it. Yeah. You're not interacting. You're not adjusting how you have to respond to a situation. If I'm in a group with four or five people, one person saying one thing, I might disagree. I have to refine so many skills to have a conversation, a debate, like we're doing now. I need to tap into different aspects of my brain's function, which is actually in the longer term benefiting performance. Manage stress. That's the other thing. A lot of these people, a lot of this generation are stressed, and stress has so many negative aspects. But what they actually, like I mentioned earlier, it's not stress is a bad thing. They just struggle to regulate it, and it becomes all-encompassing, and it consumes them that they cannot then perform. So there's so many simple things that people can do before chasing the advanced therapeutics, as we call it, trying to get that result.
0: Absolutely. And in that chase, they end up, you know, looking for, you mentioned about supplements. I'll come to that topic in just a bit. There are two ways that I've seen people go, more often than not, a hyperbaric oxygen therapy to, you know, sort of, that's sort of a treatment where the person, you know, you're in that pressurized chamber, you're breathing oxygen, and then it just creates that normal atmospheric pressure and then creates that little place of, you know, a relaxation, in to put it in absolute simplified terms. In other cases, there are some people that want to go for these hemp supplements or whatever. I, for one, don't understand the consumption of a hemp supplement, but if you were to quickly give me a distinction between both these different methodologies, Doctor.
1: Of course. So look, I'm in a very lucky and privileged position to be able to answer this question, because at the Brain and Performance Center, we have arguably the world's largest hyperbaric oxygen therapy setup. We've got six different chambers. We can maximally treat up to 84 people in one go. We have pediatric wings, we have adult wings. Now, hyperbaric oxygen therapy at its very core is exactly what it says: hyper, an increased barrier pressure, and oxygen. What you're ultimately doing is you're synergistically applying oxygen in a pressurized environment.
0: Mm-hmm.
1: And the benefit of that is that when you apply pressure to a gas in the presence of a liquid, it increases that absorption of the gas into the liquid. The liquid here being blood, the gas being oxygen. What you then get is almost a 20-fold increase in the amount of oxygen that's flooding through your body.
0: Mm-hmm.
1: Now, the first question, why is that beneficial? Because stresses and strains cause inflammation. We're having, as we're aging as human beings, which starts in our 30s, interestingly, our vessels are getting narrowed. We are compromising on the amount of oxygen and ultimately the functionality of our organs as we're aging, or as we're stressed and as we're inflamed. So that's the first thing that you can overcome. Number two, we apply a very specific protocol where we put your oxygen up to 100%, we bring back down to room temperature, to basically the normal atmospheric pressure.
0: Right.
1: The benefit of this is very similar to basically a high-intensity interval training. The benefit that can be gained from the body constantly fluctuating from a point of easy functionality at high oxygen to what it perceives as being a difficult environment, normal oxygen, and it fluctuates between the two, makes changes at a cellular level, and then improves oxygenation to the organs, improves the efficiency of your organelles,
0: right.
1: You get more energy, it regenerates your neurons, it repairs some of the damage by increasing stem cell production and proliferation. So if you think about it, it is an absolute phenomenal use of basically hyperbaric oxygen therapy. However, mm-hmm. everyone thinks that that's all that I need to do and it's going to fix everything. It's not so straightforward. It doesn't happen overnight. It takes time, and it's not necessarily for everyone, which is why we say, if you are interested in it, come in, see a licensed physician, not a wellness clinic, with all due respect. See mm-hmm. somebody who has expertise for years in this field. They would probably suggest an assessment to tell you where you're at.
0: Right.
1: And then set a clear, defined clinical management program. That's basically hyperbaric oxygen therapy in a nutshell.
0: Wonderful. Doctor, you've been very, very generous with your time, and we're going to have to call the conversation there. We would love to have you once again on the show to talk about wellness and the ideal aspect of fitness as we keep going through these conversations, given that the FIFA World Cup is ongoing as well. Just before we let you go, I do have to ask, do you have a prediction for the finalists? Do you have a favorite team? Is there anyone that you're supporting?
1: So I'm from England, so right. Naturally part of me will support England. But if I was to put my money on someone, I think France.
0: Oh, you must have had a long night. 4-2, the victory against Croatia.
1: No, I wasn't hustling. I took my time and got my rest and followed it in the morning.
0: Right, fair enough.
1: No worries. Thank you very much.
0: Thank you so much for your time, Dr. Qureshi.
1: Pleasure. Take care. Bye-bye.
0: That was Dr. Qureshi joining us on the show on Talk Sport and Business. He's a physician at the Brain and Performance Center at EP World Clinic, and we are keeping you engaged in all conversations with regards to health and fitness. Don't go anywhere. This is Pranav Prasanna keeping you company on Talk Sport and Business. We will be back after a short break.
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3: Hello, I'm Nick Marsh with the BBC Business Updates. More ships have started crossing the Strait of Hormuz as the terms of a memorandum of understanding between the United States and Iran officially kick in. Ship tracking data shows vessels, including three supertankers from Saudi Arabia, carrying 6 million barrels of oil, begin their journeys to deposit their cargoes to various Asian countries, many of whom had relied on fuel rationing to stay afloat economically. However, there are still deep uncertainties as to whether this agreement will hold. Shares in Intel have surged after US President Donald Trump said that Apple has agreed to work with the chipmaker to design and build semiconductors in the United States. It's a major boost for Intel's efforts to expand its contract manufacturing business. With more, here's our North America business correspondent Michelle Fleury.
4: This would be a significant shift in the US chip industry. In a Truth Social post, the president called the Apple-Intel partnership the latest step in US support for Intel. The chipmaker's shares have surged fivefold since the US government announced it had taken a 10% stake in the company last August.
3: Meanwhile, Apple says it plans to raise the prices of its products as the cost of the memory chips it uses has surged. Tim Cook, the company's outgoing chief executive, told the Wall Street Journal that price increases were, in his words, unavoidable as the situation around memory chips had become unsustainable. And the UK economy has taken a 6% hit from the effects of Brexit. That's according to analysis of internal Bank of England data by economists. The analysis looked at information gathered about the decisions, views and financial results of thousands of British companies since the referendum a decade ago. But some critics say that the study doesn't fully account for the outperformance of the US investment and tech industries or the European energy shock 4 years ago. I'm Nick Marsh. We'll be back next week with the next BBC Business Update.
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5: BBC News with Emily Thomas. The US Senate has passed a resolution calling on President Trump to halt the war on Iran or seek congressional approval to continue it. The largely symbolic measure is a rare rebuke for the president from members of his own party, with four Republicans joining Democrats to pass it. Ukrainian strikes on energy facilities in Russian-occupied Crimea have left its biggest city, Sevastopol, without power. The Moscow-appointed governor urged residents not to panic. Western Europe is bracing for another day of severe heat, with red alerts issued in France, Italy and Spain. In Britain, there's a rare warning of a risk to life in parts of the country. China has detained two Japanese nationals suspected of trying to take products containing rare earths overseas. Beijing has been restricting exports of certain key minerals to Japan since November, when Prime Minister Sanai Takaichi made comments about Taiwan that angered China. India has imposed new rules on non-governmental organisations, requiring them to disclose their activities, social media accounts and websites. The Hindu nationalist BJP-led government has suspended thousands of non-profit groups from receiving foreign funding. US officials say the country has supplied doses of an experimental antibody to help fight the growing outbreak of Ebola in the Democratic Republic of Congo. The World Health Organization says the drug is being shipped for clinical trials. Spain's socialist Prime Minister Pedro Sanchez has denied accusations of corruption amid a series of scandals that risk toppling his administration. Appearing before Parliament, he denounced what he called a character assassination of his family. At the Men's Football World Cup, Colombia has become the latest team to reach the knockout phase with a 1-0 victory over the Democratic Republic of Congo. BBC News.
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3: Hello, this is Ed Harry at the BBC Sports Centre with the latest World Cup news. Co-hosts Mexico are the first nation through to the last 32 of the World Cup after their 1-0 victory over South Korea in Group A in Guadalajara. Meanwhile, another of the co-hosts, Canada, picked up their first ever World Cup win as they thrashed nine-man Qatar 6-0 in Vancouver. Jonathan David scored a hat-trick, but the game was overshadowed by a serious injury to Canada midfielder Ismaël Koné. Here's their manager, Jesse Marsh.
4: Everybody was crushed when it happened, but we had to find a way to stay focused. We knew that Ismaël wanted us to finish the job. We're all thinking about him, but we're all very proud of what we are. And I think that was all on showcase today.
3: Elsewhere, Switzerland beat Bosnia and Herzegovina 4-1 and the Czech Republic drew 1-1 with South Africa. The USA will look to book their place in the knockout stage later when they face Australia in Group D in Seattle. Both sides won their opening matches with the US thumping Paraguay 4-1. Their manager, Maurizio Pochettino, is looking for more of the same against Australia.
5: Our confidence and trust is there, but every single game is different and the challenge now is to keep that level that was so high. But I have no doubt that we can show again. If we approach in the way that we approach against Paraguay in full respect, the attitude and everything, I have no doubt that after we have the quality to be close to win, for sure.
3: Turkey are up against Paraguay in San Francisco in the other match in Group D. Elsewhere, on day 9 of the World Cup, 2022 semi-finalist Morocco face Scotland and Brazil take on Haiti, both in Group C. For more football news from the BBC, go to bbc.com/football.
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6: Hello and welcome to Talk Sport and Business. This is Pranam Prasanna keeping you company this afternoon. And in a shocking and breaking news from the United Kingdom, the UK Prime Minister Keir Starmer has resigned as Britain faces its seventh leader in 10 years. Keir Starmer said Monday that he would quit as the Labour leader and the UK Prime Minister. And as we sit on an afternoon on Wednesday, the news has been confirmed and he has also delivered his speech. The decision comes less than 2 years after Starmer led his party to one of its biggest ever victories in a UK general election. But heavy losses in the recent local elections, coupled with dwindling poll ratings and fierce criticism from his own lawmakers, eroded the support that Keir Starmer once had 2 years ago. He announced that he will stand down as the Labour leader and the Prime Minister. The announcement follows mounting pressure. Labour, of course, suffering those heavy losses in the local elections. Surprisingly, at the G7 summit, Donald Trump, the president of the United States of America, let slip that Keir Starmer would be announcing his resignation very, very soon. Now, one might question the aspect that how did the president of the USA know that Keir Starmer was stepping down even before the public that voted him in England? So that is something that the questions will be asked, definitely. But how did the markets in the UK immediately react? Well, the pound was last seen at 0.19% lower against the dollar, trading at 1.3207. This is numbers and figures as soon as the announcement was made. The yield on 10-year UK government bonds, known as gilts, was flat early on Monday at 4.8452%. And we will be tracking this news, giving you more and more updates. Speaking to some of the biggest economists, well, their take on this was that under Starmer's leadership, the UK had opened itself up to the world, signing the new trade deals and delivering 1.5% real GDP growth. And then they also go on to state that the UK still has the highest borrowing costs in the G7 and has remained the most inflationary economy in the group on average for the most of the past 10 years. Now, if you want to ask the larger question of why Keir Starmer has stepped down, well, then the answer here is that the Starmer and the Finance Minister, Rachel Reeves, they've both been battling some absolute discontent over the fiscal policy with their own ranks and some welfare reforms that has not gone down well with the people. And some scandals, I'm sure, that had dominated the headlines a couple of months ago, and that further making damage to the Labour Party. A poll that was published on last week Friday suggested that 52% of the British public think that Starmer should stand down as Prime Minister, and that certainly has ended up being the case. And he happens to be the seventh Prime Minister in 10 years for the United Kingdom, and none of them have actually seen the entire course throughout. You look back 10 years ago, you had David Cameron, who resigned after campaigning for Remain and losing the 2016 referendum. The Remain policy, of course, being Brexit-related. His conservative successor, Theresa May, she spent 3 years trying to remodel UK's relationship with the EU, and she also had to step down in what was quite a teary, you know, exit speech that she had given. Boris Johnson followed, and he was forced to quit in July 2022 over revelations over his handling of misconduct, alleging allegations against Chris Pincher, a Conservative deputy chief whip. And you can all remember that Boris Johnson was in the headlines during the COVID situation, where a couple of his party members were gathering in public. That certainly went against the emotions of the public in the UK. Then Boris Johnson was succeeded by Liz Truss, whose September 2022 mini-budget of unfunded tax cuts sent gilt yields soaring and pushed the pound lower. She remained just 50 days in office. That's right, just 50 days. And then it was Rishi Sunak who took over, confronting soaring inflation and cost of living crisis. And then came the Russia-Ukraine episode. Starmer defeated Rishi Sunak in the July 2024 elections, returning Labour to power after 14 years in a landslide win. And after all this, it is time to say goodbye for Keir Starmer as the Prime Minister of the UK. And here is a BBC report outlining what exactly led to this particular moment.
7: Walking up this street 2 years ago was the proudest moment of my life. A new Labour government, the first in 14 years. A page in our country's history turned after years of disappointment and despair. The chance to change the lives of millions of people for the better. That's what I came into politics for. The journey to that point was not easy. 6 years ago, I inherited a Labour Party that was politically, financially, and morally bankrupt. I was told time and time again that my party was finished, that we were consigned to history, that a majority at the general election, let alone a landslide majority, was impossible. But we proved those people wrong. Because we changed our party, ripping out the poison of anti-Semitism, restoring trust on the economy, defence and national security, and becoming a party that once again stood proudly with, not against, our national flag. The hard work of change was with a singular purpose, not power for power's sake, but to change Britain for the better. To build a fairer country with dignity and respect, where everyone is seen, everyone is valued, wealth and opportunity for all, not just the privileged few. And look at what we've achieved in just 2 years. An economy that is stronger, growing faster than our peers. Wages rising faster than inflation in every single month since we came to power. Investment secured, infrastructure being built. An end to austerity, with the fastest fall in NHS waiting lists for 17 years. The biggest improvement in rights for workers and renters in a generation. The biggest uplift in defence spending since the Cold War. Small boat crossings falling, asylum hotels closing, protecting young people from social media, and 500,000 children being lifted out of poverty because of the choices that I made. Our reputation in the world restored, with Britain once again standing up for decency, respect, and the rule of law, securing trade deals, standing with Ukraine, standing up for our values, and rebuilding our relationship with our allies in Europe. Change promised by a Labour government. Change fought for by a Labour government. Change delivered by a Labour government. But I know the question being asked now is not who was best placed to change the Labour Party, to take us into power, and to begin the vital work of improving lives for millions of people. Those questions have been answered. The question my party is asking now is whether I am best placed to lead us into the next general election. I have heard the answer of my parliamentary party to that question, and I accept that answer with good grace. Every decision I've taken has been about putting the country I love first. That is why I will resign as leader of the Labour Party. I have spoken to His Majesty the King this morning to inform him of my decision. I will ask the National Executive Committee of the Labour Party to set out a timetable with nominations opening on the 9th of July and completed by the summer recess. In the case of a contest, this will ensure a new leader is in place before Parliament returns in September. I will remain in post as Prime Minister until the contest is complete, and I will do everything I can to ensure an orderly handover of power. I will also give my successor my full and unequivocal support, knowing that they will inherit a Britain that is far stronger and fairer than the one I inherited 2 years ago, better prepared for the challenges ahead, and better able to ensure the Labour Party secures a second term in office. I want to thank all of those friends and colleagues who have been at my side for these past 6 years or so, for their incredible commitment, service and support. I want to thank the brilliant Number 10 staff and our country's extraordinary civil service who dedicate their lives to public service. And when I leave the biggest job in the country, I shall spend more time on the most important job, being the best husband I can to my fantastic wife, Vic, who has been a rock by my side through good times and bad, and being the best dad I can to my beautiful children, who are my pride and my joy. Thank you very much.
8: There'd been speculation all weekend. Keir Starmer had spent that time at Chequers with his wife, Victoria. He came out in front of the crowd. He had some supporters beside him in Downing Street. He had vowed that he would fight on if he were challenged. But in the end, he had to face up to the inevitable, with support draining away. Members of the cabinet had told him that it was time to go. He came out and announced his intentions.
7: Every decision I've taken has been about putting the country I love first. That is why I will resign as leader of the Labour Party. I have spoken to His Majesty the King this morning to inform him of my decision. I will ask the National Executive Committee of the Labour Party to set out a timetable with nominations opening on the 9th of July and completed by the summer recess. In the case of a contest, this will be before Parliament returns in September. I will remain in post as Prime Minister until the contest is complete, and I will do everything I can to ensure an orderly handover of power. I will also give my successor my full and unequivocal support, knowing that they will inherit a Britain that is far stronger and fairer than the one I inherited 2 years ago, better prepared for the challenges ahead, and better able to ensure the Labour Party secures a second term in office. And when I leave the biggest job in the country, I shall spend more time on the most important job, being the best husband I can to my fantastic wife, Vic, who has been a rock by my side through good times and bad, and being the best dad I can to my beautiful children, who are my pride and my joy. Thank you very much.
9: I do think that the country is impatient. It takes time to turn things around. What we have seen is an economy that is

0: stable and growing despite what has been thrown at us on the international scene. We've seen the waiting lists coming down. We've seen net migration come down. We've seen the amount of neighbourhood officers going up because we are getting through our manifesto and we have achieved so much in less than 2 years. But I do understand that people are impatient for change and we need to continue to be implementing our manifesto. We are elected for 5 years. We have a lot still to do.
1: Patrick, he listed his achievements at the beginning of that speech. Why wasn't it enough?
2: Because I think it's been clear for a long time

0: Because I think it's been clear for a long time that while Keir Starmer has managed to do some of those things, politics is beyond him, right? And he himself would say he has no great love for politics, indeed disdains the stuff of politics itself. And ultimately, that is a pretty terminal difficulty for the leader of a political party and of a government. And I think the other thing that was missing from that speech, by the way, of course, it was Keir Starmer leaving on his own terms, so we weren't to expect self-flagellation, but there was no real sense that mistakes had been made by the government. There was not much contrition. And of course, it's possible to understand that Keir Starmer feels that he has been dragged out of government against his will, and that is not in the national interest. But I think there were a lot of members of the Parliamentary Labour Party listening to that and thinking, when are we going to hear the word sorry? Or when are we going to hear some explanation or some understanding of why so many Labour MPs, not all of them, but so many of them, have reached the conclusion that now is the time. And we didn't get any sense. And I think in that sort of political tone deafness, or that sort of political...
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3: BBC News with Emily Thomas. The US Senate has passed a resolution calling on President Trump to halt the war on Iran or seek congressional approval to continue it. The largely symbolic measure is a rare rebuke for the president from members of his own party, with four Republicans joining Democrats to pass it. Ukrainian strikes on energy facilities in Russian-occupied Crimea have left its biggest city, Sevastopol, without power. The Moscow-appointed governor urged residents not to panic. Western Europe is bracing for another day of severe heat, with red alerts issued in France, Italy and Spain. In Britain, there's a rare warning of a risk to life in parts of the country. China has detained two Japanese nationals suspected of trying to take products containing rare earths overseas. Beijing has been restricting exports of certain key minerals to Japan since November, when Prime Minister Sanai Takaichi made comments about Taiwan that angered China. India has imposed new rules on non-governmental organisations, requiring them to disclose their activities, social media accounts and websites. The Hindu nationalist BJP-led government has suspended thousands of non-profit groups from receiving foreign funding. US officials say the country has supplied doses of an experimental antibody to help fight the growing outbreak of Ebola in the Democratic Republic of Congo. The World Health Organization says the drug is being shipped for clinical trials. Spain's socialist Prime Minister Pedro Sanchez has denied accusations of corruption amid a series of scandals that risk toppling his administration. Appearing before Parliament, he denounced what he called a character assassination of his family. At the Men's Football World Cup, Colombia has become the latest team to reach the knockout phase with a 1-0 victory over the Democratic Republic of Congo. BBC News.
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4: Hello and welcome to Talk Sport and Business. This is Pranav Prasanna keeping you company this afternoon. And we were having this conversation about Formula One and Lewis Hamilton back in winning ways. That first victory for Ferrari coming in, let's say, took its time. It had its own journey, change of race engineers for Lewis Hamilton, and a bit of luck going his way. I must admit, Kimi Antonelli, he had a DNF for him, unfortunately. And all things considered, you know what, Lewis Hamilton, to be back on winning ways, he had a couple of podiums on his journey over here. And as we got talking about some of the legends of the sport that had a late flourish or a late bloom in their career, now whether they went on to retire after that or are they still in the sport and active, well, that is an open-ended discussion. But the fact that some of these athletes, you know, late into their career had an amazing resurgence, and I came up with a list of my own, and I want to get through that on this topic. 0586861003. That's the number to message me. You can share your own thoughts or you can call me 800-81003.

0: That's the number to call me on. Share your thoughts. Who is that one athlete late into his career that you think had a really good finish? I've got 7 names over here. Let's see if your taste matches mine. For someone like Lewis Hamilton, who's a 7-time world champion, he holds plenty of records. But in Barcelona, for Lewis Hamilton to make it happen, rewriting the records once again, that just talks about his longevity, and it's a career that's over 19 years now. It's been a bit of a hollowing spell, if you ask me. Hamilton and his first Ferrari win comes after something of, you know, a previous most recent victory, 2024 in Belgium, and they've suffered through a whole season, Lewis and Ferrari. But to come back this way, I think for fans, absolutely delightful. Another name that is on this list, Roger Federer. How can you keep the greatest tennis player of all time? And yes, his nuances, his style of play is absolute symphony for any tennis fan. Doesn't matter the result, doesn't matter the surface. If you know Roger Federer is playing, then you know all the fans have their attention towards one court, and that is where Federer's racket sounds the most. By 2012, fans, they would have thought or assumed that the Federer era is coming to an end. The dominance, well, we've probably seen the last of it, where Novak Djokovic was sort of reinventing himself. Rafa Nadal was getting more and more amongst the titles. Andy Murray had a great couple of years as well in all that midst. And for Roger Federer, it was a time where he had to go and sort of rediscover himself, if one may say so. He got that Wimbledon title in 2012. He spent 5 years after that. 2017 is when he broke the deadlock. He had to wait 5 years for another major trophy. So you've got 4 Grand Slam competitions every year. Roger Federer could not win a single Grand Slam title in 20 such competitions. And for those all of the 5 years, his biggest challenge was to keep his body fit and ready to go if an opportunity came up. And then 2017 is that big moment where he was returning from a knee surgery, a 6-month break, and I think people had put the writing on the wall. I think people had just said, you know what, this is the last dance for Roger Federer. He's just enjoying his time around in, you know, let's say the circuit. Roger Federer at the start of the season goes on to win the Australian Open without even dropping a set. Incredible from a man like Roger Federer. And then it was that big final showdown against Rafa Nadal that went the distance, all 5 sets. I still can visualize that last set that came through versus Rafa Nadal. Incredible stroke play. Some of his, you know, positioning on the court or the area that he was able to cover. And Rafa Nadal, dare I say, Roger Federer did give him a little, you know, rope to get him back into that match. But that title deservedly came well for Roger Federer. He did go on to win a couple of titles, I believe, you know, in Miami, in BNP, the tennis paradise, Indian Wells. And then again, goes on to win Wimbledon in between with good measure. He added that to his name. So Roger Federer definitely in my name goes on as one of the late bloomers in their careers. He, mind you, he took the 2017 Australian Open, comes back in the finals, defends it against Marin Cilic, if my memory serves me right. So there certainly is a good mention for Roger Federer. Someone else that I'm going to have to put in, this is coming back to the circuit side in Formula One, is Alain Prost. Alain Prost is a great name, if you ask me. He is called the professor, right? The Frenchman. He doesn't need no introduction for the F1 fans. He was, you know, embroiled in many title fights for Renault, for McLaren, for Ferrari during his career. He got 3 championships and 4 runner-up spots between the 1983 to 1990 time around. But he had a tough season. The 1991 season with the Scuderias. And he had a huge, huge public criticism when, you know, the team got him fired before the year was out. So that was a big story. Someone who's a champion driver, you get fired. You're sort of thinking, what did I do wrong? Where can I come back and reinvent myself? Because mind you, by then there were drivers who had already had three titles. Alan Prost was chasing a record, right? And he still had that hunger. He still had the fire to get more. And that's when the competitiveness of Williams was starting to prop up. And they gave him that chance and a perfect little platform to bring title number four in the 1993 season, being Alan Prost's last. He retired at the top of the sport with 7 wins and 12 podiums on his way to one last title at 38 years of age before bowing out. His last farewell with the Williams team. Another name. Now, we turn towards an American absolute legend, and this is none other than my favorite quarterback. And I can tell you for sure, I've stayed up 5 a.m. in the morning just for Tom Brady to go and lift yet another Super Bowl coming out of retirement with the Tampa Bay Buccaneers. And Tom Brady, he is the greatest athlete amongst the lists in the modern day sport, if I may say so. No one has more Super Bowls than this man alone, and his longevity in achieving those 7 titles definitely would elevate him as one of the most remarkable athletes. He was a lowly 6th draft pick, if you remember how his career started, but in just the second season, he had taken over the starting job as the quarterback of the New England Patriots and did lead them to their first NFL title in 2001. The rest of his 2-decade career, you look at this, the rest of his 2-decade career spans with 5 more Super Bowls, 3 most valuable player awards, and 15 Pro Bowls. My word, that is an absolutely glittering career for Tom Brady. At 42 years old, Brady was already regarded as one of the greats, but he still wanted more. He was hungry. He wanted one last dance, if one may say so. I kind of feel that phrase, one last dance, gets used a lot more often. Credit to Michael Jordan with that documentary he came out during the COVID time. But yes, Tom Brady was hungry for one more, and he decided that the Tampa Bay Buccaneers was where he wanted to prove all his haters wrong. Signed up with them and won the Super Bowl and the Super Bowl MVP in the first year before going on to the lead in the league in passing yards and touchdown. That's another 2, in fact, feathers that's off his books at the age of 43. And in 2023, at the age of 45, Tom Brady said, "You know what? Thank you so much. I'm finally done with this sport." And he said goodbye with some of these list of accolades: the oldest quarterback to start in the NFL, having the most passing yards, the most touchdown passes, the most games started. That just speaks aura. That is oozing aura about the longevity of your career in American football. So Tom Brady, he goes on, said goodbye to the sport and had a really sizable amount of money that he got signed on for Fox Sport as a broadcaster, and he's making merry with that now. Another name, another American, another legend, Tiger Woods. He wasted no time at reaching the very top of golf, I must admit. In 1996, at just the age of 20, it just took a year for the American to reach world number one and to win his first major, a record-breaking 12-shot victory at the Masters, no less. He went on to win 14 majors from 1997 to 2008. Wow, he's already reached the greatest state over there in about, if my math is right, in about 11 years. That is absolutely incredible. He became one of the few competitors to win every golf major, completing the career Grand Slam as well. Then he suffered a couple of back injuries, quite synonymous with Tiger Woods, and a couple of injuries outside of golf as well. And he dropped outside the top 1,000 golfers in world history. That is an incredible scenario to be in. He competed in one tournament in 3 years until January 2018. And then, obviously, the news headline suggesting that Tiger Woods, well, he's had the last roar in his career, but he wanted to go out in his own manner. And that was in 2019 at Augusta. He quietly put together some solid rounds, kept his cool, and then waited for his time, picked up his 5th green jacket at 43 years of age. It had been 11 years between majors for Tiger, who definitely, in my opinion, will go there as one of the greatest comeback stories in sporting history. Another tennis player that I'd have to pick, and this one is probably, you know, closer to home in the sense of how human this story is. Kim Clijsters, she's a Belgian tennis player who retired from the sport at just age 23, having already achieved what a lot of tennis players they yearn for in their entire lives. And she made the quarterfinals of Wimbledon at 16, narrowly lost at the 2001 French Open as a teenager, and then two tour championships, a period as world number one, and a US Open in 2005 followed for the young star. But after suffering a numerous amount of injuries, she retired in 2007. In that 2-year hiatus, well, she focused a lot more on the personal side, and credit to her, she got married, she had a child, and then comes back as a mum in tennis, describing what she called a second career in her life. And surprise, surprise, her talent and her dedication did not leave her. She shocked the world to win the US Open as a wild card. Absolutely incredible. She became the first unseeded player to win the event. Kim Clijsters went on to return to world number one after winning two more Grand Slams. And mind you, Kim Clijsters, one of my favorite victories of her, was also at the Australian Open. There's a couple of names pending. And then Serena Williams has to certainly be one of them. And mind you, speaking of Serena Williams, she will feature as a wildcard entrant in the 2026 Wimbledon Championship. So welcome back to the greatest women's tennis player that the world has ever seen. Will we see the same amount of power, the same ground game that she has, the same movement that Serena Williams had? Well, that is yet to be discovered. Not a lot has been spoken about it, but it'll certainly be interesting to see that. Will the Venus and Serena Williams duo be back in doubles? In good time, we'll find that out in just a bit. But certainly a wonderful career in her own comeback sense. She's a 23 Grand Slam champion and a 4-time Olympic gold medalist. Williams spent 319 weeks as world number one and is the only player to complete a career Grand Slam in both singles and doubles. And she really had completed it all upon retiring at the US Open in 2022. And now, June 2026, at 44 years of age, Serena Williams has made a shock return to competitive tennis at the Queen's Club, and she will have that wild card entry at Wimbledon. She will be appearing with her sister Venus, and she will be awarded that wild card. This is absolutely incredible. It'll be fun to see that. That rounds up my list. If you've got any names, do get in touch with me, 0586861003. That's the number to get in touch with me. I would love to know what your list has in terms of the greatest of all times. You can share your thoughts and your details. This is Talk Sport and Business. Pranav Prasanna here, keeping you company. As we talk about longevity and as we talk about, you know, some of the players that are yet to peak, even though their age is catching up with them, I thought, why not? We have a World Cup that is happening in the United States of America, Mexico and Canada. You've got Lionel Messi, who's rewriting the records yet and yet again. So I thought, okay, why not we do a little piece on how do these footballers keep themselves fit even at that age? And BBC had this report for you.
1: What are the different types of fitness then that they will be striving for ahead of this tournament?
2: Yeah, so I think the World Cup, in a normal game of football, we have typically two different types of fitness. We have the aerobic fitness and the anaerobic fitness. And the aerobic fitness is sort of the low to moderate intensity work that the players are doing, but the anaerobic is the higher intensity actions and the movements that they're doing.
1: So you need a combination of different things. How has the requirement of an international footballer changed over the years?
2: Yeah, so it's changed probably in line with the Premier League games and things like that, right? So the game's evolved significantly over the past 20 years. Not in terms of so much the total distances that the teams are covering, but more the high-intensity actions and that anaerobic side of the game, which is not requiring oxygen when you're moving, has actually developed significantly over the past 20 years.
1: How easy is it to overtrain?
2: It can be very easy, especially with the amount of fixtures that are in the modern game and modern football now. So players are playing every 2, 3, 4 days across a 10-month season. which can be quite demanding on the players alongside travel and different aspects of life that are coming into account with that. So recovery is definitely playing a large impact to try to get that edge, to get their players on the pitch at the start of the game.
1: What do you look like?
2: Recovery can be multifaceted, really. So we can have things like just normal sleep and nutrition that players are sort of trying to do. The clubs and athletes have different strategies how they can optimise that, but then there's also a lot of strategies that they can use as well. So I think it's quite commonplace, right, that a lot of athletes, they undertake ice baths, cryotherapy, foam rolling, massaging, spin bikes, and they begin to restore the function of the body after match play or tough training sessions as well.
1: And of course, they're going to be playing in some pretty hot conditions as well, aren't they? Travelling across different time zones in different climates. How do you factor that in?
2: Yeah, and I think that's one of this, from this World Cup, that's probably one of the ones which is most different about it, because the vast scale of the USA, Canada and Mexico across three countries is a huge area, and definitely the travel, the environment and the different altitudes that they may be even playing in at different stadiums is going to have an effect. Like, we've done a little bit of research at the University of Birmingham in the MLS, and on average teams in the MLS travel to away games 1,500 kilometres. But that doesn't mean they also can't travel up to 4,500 kilometres, and that's just in the US as well. So then you factor that in, you factor things like training for the heat, and I think a lot of teams are doing, they've gone to the World Cup early to have those camps early, so they're trying to become acclimatised to the higher temperatures that are operating at this time of year in the US.
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0: And as we take a look at the market, starting with the US, the Dow Jones is down 0.09% at 51,666.84. The S&P 500 is down 1.44% at 7,365.46. The Nasdaq is down 2.21% at 25,587.04. Shifting to the European markets, the DAX is down 0.96% at 24,655.71. The FTSE 100 is up 0.15% at 10,444.80. The CAC around 40 is up 0.33% at 8,368.13. And finally, in the Asian markets, the Nikkei 225 is down 0.88% at 69,174.97. The Sensex is up 1.04% at 76,991.22. And the Nifty 50 is up 0.83% at 24,021.65.
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0: Starting with the UAE's capital in Abu Dhabi, no traffic being reported on the nation's capital's roads, absolutely free-flowing right now. Traffic towards Dubai on the E11, thoda sa congestion aapko milega as you come towards the downtown Jebel Ali side. Traffic once again on the E11 road, continuing down the Sheikh Zayed Road, aapko milega towards the Dubai World Trade Center roundabout. Slow-moving, patchy traffic hai, but no major delays being reported just yet. Umm Sukim Street and Hessa Street per slow-moving traffic being reported, so please do watch out for that. Look for alternatives if you have any. E11 per, the drive towards Sharjah traffic aapko milega right from Dubai International Airport towards Al Qasmiya area in Sharjah. There is an accident being reported right opposite the Wafi Mall on the E11 road. Slow moving traffic. There's traffic once again on your drive towards Latifa Hospital Street in Al Jadaf. So do watch out for that. E311 per traffic aapko milega from Alwarka 1 towards Sharjah Industrial Area. Do watch out for that. Arabian Ranches se jaate hue towards the Majan side, aapko do accidents milenge on the 311 side. Lots and lots of delays being reported over there. E44 per right opposite Dubai Hills Mall, there is an accident. Car news coming in as well. Slow moving traffic on your drive towards the JVC side on the E44. If you spot anything else, do let us know on 0586861003.
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6: Hello, I'm Nick Marsh with the BBC Business Update. More ships have started crossing the Strait of Hormuz as the terms of a memorandum of understanding between the United States and Iran officially kick in. Ship tracking data shows vessels, including three supertankers from Saudi Arabia carrying 6 million barrels of oil, begin their journeys to deposit their cargoes to various Asian countries, many of whom had relied on fuel rationing to stay afloat economically. However, there are still deep uncertainties as to whether this agreement will hold. Shares in Intel have surged after US President Donald Trump said that Apple has agreed to work with the chipmaker to design and build semiconductors in the United States. It's a major boost for Intel's efforts to expand its contract manufacturing business. With more, here's our North America business correspondent Michelle Fleury.
7: This would be a significant shift in the US chip industry. In a Truth Social post, the president called the Apple-Intel partnership the latest step in US support for Intel. The chipmaker's shares have surged fivefold since the US government announced it had taken a 10% stake in the company last August.
6: Meanwhile, Apple says it plans to raise the prices of its products as the cost of the memory chips it uses has surged. Tim Cook, the company's outgoing chief executive, told the Wall Street Journal that price increases were, in his words, unavoidable as the situation around memory chips had become unsustainable. And the UK economy has taken a 6% hit from the effects of Brexit. That's according to analysis of internal Bank of England data by economists. The analysis looked at information gathered about the decisions, views and financial results of thousands of British companies since the referendum a year ago. But some critics say that the study doesn't fully account for the outperformance of the US investment and tech industries or the European energy shock 4 years ago. I'm Nick Marsh. We'll be back next week with the next BBC Business Update.
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8: BBC News with Emily Thomas. The US Senate has passed a resolution calling on President Trump to halt the war on Iran or seek congressional approval to continue it. The largely symbolic measure is a rare rebuke for the president from members of his own party, with four Republicans joining Democrats to pass it. Ukrainian strikes on energy facilities in Russian-occupied Crimea have left its biggest city, Sevastopol, without power. The Moscow-appointed governor urged residents not to panic. Western Europe is bracing for another day of severe heat, with red alerts issued in France, Italy and Spain. In Britain, there's a rare warning of a risk to life in parts of the country. China has detained two Japanese nationals suspected of trying to take products containing rare earths overseas. Beijing has been restricting exports of certain key minerals to Japan since November, when Prime Minister Sunai Takaichi made comments about Taiwan that angered China. India has imposed new rules on non-governmental organisations, requiring them to disclose their activities, social media accounts and websites. The Hindu nationalist BJP-led government has suspended thousands of non-profit groups from receiving foreign funding. US officials say the country has supplied doses of an experimental antibody to help fight the growing outbreak of Ebola in the Democratic Republic of Congo. The World Health Organization says the drug is being shipped for clinical trials. Spain's socialist Prime Minister Pedro Sanchez has denied accusations of corruption amid a series of scandals that risk toppling his administration. Appearing before Parliament, he denounced what he called a character assassination of his family. At the Men's Football World Cup, Colombia has become the latest team to reach the knockout phase with a 1-0 victory over the Democratic Republic of Congo. BBC News.
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2: Hello and welcome to Talk Sport and Business. Pranav Prasanna keeping you company this evening. And one of the biggest stories here in the UAE, and yes, you might have guessed it already, if you're sitting with a booking off the Etihad Rail, 55 dirhams per person, that is. If you've got that ticket, count yourself lucky, because these tickets are absolutely sold out in just 24 hours for the first 2 days. That's right, passenger trains on this route, and the route that I'm talking about is from Abu Dhabi to Fujairah, will start plying on the 30th of June, and many residents have already secured this spot on this historic journey. Mujhe yaad hai jab September 9th ko in 2009, the Dubai Metro had just begun. I was fortunate enough to be one of the few people to travel on that metro. It's a very unique experience when there's a driverless metro, and we're talking about 2009, right? So in terms of advancement, yes, the UAE and Dubai was already well ahead of the rest of the countries, I will admit. And, you know, when you're part of that little small community of people who get that first chance, or, you know, first 2-3 days, mein you get to be a part of it. You've got your cameras out, your hand cam, us time pe jo hota tha, your digital cameras, whatever, the Canons, the Sonys, whatever it is. And you start documenting these journeys. And then you realize that these moments were actually, you know, something that you'd live in and you that you experience in. Aise nahi hai ki ek reel mein khatam ho jata hai ya fir ek photo mein. No, not an Insta story. No, these are experiences that you will then go on to tell your kids. You will go on to tell the family that visit you for holidays and so on and so forth. And that experience, that introduction is something that the UAE is now bringing to us, the residents and the citizens of this country. 30th June ko pehla journey hoga for the Etihad passenger trains. And this journey, if you are lucky that you have the tickets, it'll be a path between Abu Dhabi and Fujairah stations. This announcement was made last night, prompting UAE residents to flock to the Etihad Rail website to secure their seats. It's a 900 kilometer rail network project which was announced in 2021. Main Etihad Rail ki baat kar raha hun, and has been completed ahead of time, to much of the delight of the UAE residents. And as the story is, you can apply tickets for two classes. That is the comfort and the premium. Aap abhi bhi jaakar check karo if you are lucky enough, that is. If you are lucky, then there's a fair chance that you could get your early tickets as well. And despite being a weekday, the launch day excitement, ye dekho, launch ho raha hai 30th June ko. That will be the first journey taking place for this train. And despite, you know, being weekdays all around it, the excitement is just as natural. 30th June is a Tuesday, but still people are excited to go. There are three trains that will start from Fujairah daily, morning at 5:34 a.m., afternoon 10:59 a.m. and evening 17:58. It's 5:58 p.m. 6 p.m. rather. Seats for both classes of the afternoon train are sold out June 30th ko. Your afternoon journey, that is at 11 a.m. 30th of June, it's absolutely sold out. Ye hota hai kamal. And this is something that I want to know from you as well as a listener. 0586861003. That's the number to get in touch with me. Ya fir mujhe message karo. 0586861003. Have you secured your tickets for the Etihad Rail? And if you haven't just yet, what are you waiting for? What is the most exciting thing about a rail journey for you? You, whether you're from India, whether you're from Pakistan, Bangladesh, Sri Lanka, kuch bhi ho jaye, ya fir aap Europe mein kahin aur ya fir US mein aapne train mein travel kiya ho, share your thoughts, send in your opinions. What's that one memory of yours at a train journey and that you're looking for to over here in the UAE as well? 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Getting tickets over the first weekend definitely will be tough, so do mention that to your family and friends as well, agar koi plan kar raha hai for this experience. Saturday, the 4th of July, will have two trains plying on the route at 8:19 a.m. and 6:39 p.m. from Abu Dhabi. Tickets are already sold out for the morning train. Yani ke jab aap website pe jayenge, tickets ki availability check karenge, the demand is absolutely incredible. Sunday, July 5th, the premium seats for the outbound train from Abu Dhabi are already sold out. So don't be surprised if you go to these tickets and see ki they are sold out. Very much anticipated, this Etihad Rail, and this is a journey right from Abu Dhabi to Fujairah and vice versa. Two classes that will be available to you, comfort and premium. The introductory offer is 55 dirhams. I will admit, I will be someone who will cash in on this offer should time permit. Hum to yahan par studio mein aate hain 1 baje ko aur rehte hain yahan par sham ke 8 baje tak, to kafi mushkil ho jata hai for us, but from your end, definitely go experience it. Send us your pictures, your thoughts, your videos, ya fir tag kijiye talk ko on our Instagram handle, and we would love to reshare some of your experiences on the Etihad Rail. These ticket prices will be available for a limited time only. There is no confirmed time ki which date tak ye offer chalega. So make the most of it when you can. Travelers can book tickets up to 4 weeks before their journey on the Etihad Rail website or their app. Ji haan, aaj se leke the next 4 weeks tak, book a ticket for whichever date is convenient to you within these 4 weeks, and that is the max at which you can plan. So essentially, if you start today, then I'd say within this week or the first 3 weeks of July is when you can apply until. And this is something absolutely incredible. Be part of history, and the UAE continues to soar to bigger heights. The Etihad Rail will be opening up bigger and better routes and more opportunities, not just in travel and for the commute aspect, but we've seen that countries across the world with rail travel networks, they're business, the way of, you know, transporting goods and materials also gets enhanced and it grows multifold, and we hope that is the same case for the UAE as well. So jaiye jaldi se Etihad Rail ka tickets aap book kijiye, apne thoughts, experiences, sab kuch hamare saath share kijiye. 800-8-1003, that's the number to call me this afternoon. What is your favorite train journey memory that you have? Share those details, send your thoughts, and you can also message me on WhatsApp 0586861003. This is Pranav Prasanna keeping you company this evening on Talk Sport and Business.
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2: And as we take a look at the global markets, starting first in the US, the S&P 500 is down 1.44% at 7,365.46. The Nasdaq is down 2.21% at 25,587.04. Shifting to the European markets, the DAX is down 0.85% at 24,681.18. The FTSE 100 is up 0.10% at 10,439.11. The CAC 40 is up 0.44% at 8,377.03. And finally, in the Asian markets, the Nikkei 225 is down 0.88% at 69,174.97. The Sensex is up 1.04% at 76,991.22. And the Nifty 50 is up 0.83% at 24,021.65.
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2: Starting with the UAE's capital, in Abu Dhabi, no traffic being reported on the nation's capital's roads, absolutely free-flowing right now. E10 par thoda sa congestion hai on your drive towards the Eastern Mangrove Park, but no other delays being reported. The drive towards Dubai on the E11, absolutely free-flowing. Abhi tak to khali dikh raha hai Dubai ke roads. There's no traffic right now on the World Trade Center roundabout either. Just a slight bit of congestion near Wafi Mall. There is an accident being reported right opposite. This is the E11 road I'm talking about. Traffic once again being reported on your drive towards the Latifa Hospital. So please do watch out for that. Roadworks ki wajah se wahan par aapko traffic mil sakta hai. E44 per traffic being reported right from Dubai Hills Mall towards your drive towards Dubai Design District. Slow moving traffic, but no major delays as of yet. Umsakim Street or Hessa Street at this point, absolutely khali. Do watch out though for later development of traffic. There is an accident being reported on the E44. This is close to JVC, but this is your drive as you try to enter JVC Street 2. So please do watch out for that. E311 per traffic aapko milega. Your drive from the Motor City towards the Global Village sign. Traffic once again from Alwarka 1 towards Sharjah Industrial Area. Is road per, there are two accidents there, so you can expect delays. E11 per on your drive towards Sharjah, Dubai International Airport se jaate hue, there is an accident over there very close to the airport. So on your drive from the airport towards Al Khan area, lots and lots of delays. If you spot anything else, do let us know on 0586861003.
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5: Hello, this is Ed Harry at the BBC Sports Centre with the latest World Cup news. Co-hosts Mexico are the first nation through to the last 32 of the World Cup after their 1-0 victory over South Korea in Group A in Guadalajara. Meanwhile, another of the co-hosts, Canada, picked up their first ever World Cup win as they thrashed nine-man Qatar 6-0 in Vancouver. Jonathan David scored a hat-trick, but the game was overshadowed by a serious injury to Canada midfielder Ismaël Koné. Here's their manager, Jesse Marsh.
6: Everybody was crushed when it happened, but we had to find a way to stay focused. We knew that Ismaël wanted us to finish the job. We're all thinking about him, but we're all very proud of what we are. And I think that was all on showcase today.
5: Elsewhere, Switzerland beat Bosnia and Herzegovina 4-1 and the Czech Republic drew 1-1 with South Africa. The USA looked to book their place in the knockout stage later when they face Australia in Group D in Seattle. Both sides won their opening matches with the US thumping Paraguay 4-1. Their manager, Maurizio Pochettino, is looking for more of the same against Australia.
7: Our confidence and trust is there, but every single game is different, and the challenge now is to keep that level that was so high. But I have no doubt that we can show again. If we approach in the way that we approach against Paraguay, in full respect, the attitude and everything, I have no doubt that after we have the quality to be close to win, for sure.
5: Turkey are up against Paraguay in San Francisco in the other match in Group D. Elsewhere, on day 9 of the World Cup, 2022 semi-finalists Morocco face Scotland and Brazil take on Haiti, both in Group C. For more football news from the BBC, go to bbc.com/football.
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2: Hello and welcome to Talk Sport and Business. Pranav Prasanna keeping you company this afternoon as we continue our conversation with regards to the FIFA World Cup and everything in the world of football and the point of discussion that was how the South Asian countries fail to progress anywhere near. Even when it comes to the Asian football, for example, even the Asian football competitions. And to continue this discussion, I've got Ahmed. Now, you mentioned about the fact that at least, you know, playing West Asian teams, if not the biggest, if you can't get the Liverpools and the Barcelonas to come in and, you know, play, for example, at least if we can do a regular sort of, featured game with the West Asian teams. And mind you, a lot of the Iranian teams, clubs rather, they've got wonderful recognition. You look at clubs in Saudi Arabia, you look at clubs in the UAE for that matter, Al Ahly for that matter, Al Ain, all these are good examples of how well-structured clubs are run and recognized across, say, the Asian Champions League. They're regularly, you know, featuring clubs. What India needs is competitive football, competitive competition against them. And I came across an Instagram story from India's goalkeeper, the main goalkeeper, and he said that forget about, you know, the World Cup qualification. Everybody wants to talk about India being in the World Cup, etc., etc. We couldn't even make it to the Asian Cup. And I think that is where the conversation needs to start.
8: Well, most certainly, if you cannot make it to the regional top comp, then the World Cup is just a fever dream to even imagine having India, Pakistan, or Sri Lanka, or anybody of these South Asian countries making it there. So, you know, it's a step-by-step journey. Or usse pehle bhi, even if you can get some of your locally trained players, local players into West Asian clubs, agar kabhi, you know, istighlal ke liye khele, Persepolis ke liye aapka koi player khele, jaise in Iran, or you get somebody playing in Al-Hilal, Al-Ahli, Al-Ain, here locally or any of the UAE clubs. That would, even that would be such a massive achievement for any, you know, footballer coming in from India, Pakistan and the rest of the region.
2: I absolutely agree with you on that aspect. And, you know, kids these days, they're slowly growing into, you know, the world of football. Gen Z to bilkul main keh sakta hu ki we absolutely love football. Doesn't matter, you know, whether we're Indian, Pakistani, uska to sawal hi nahi uthta hai. But I also have, and I can play devil's advocate on this little point, that yes, you tend to support the big clubs. Har koi Barcelona ka jersey pehen lega, Manchester United ka pehen lega, Juve ho gaya, Arsenal ho gaya, Real Madrid, all those big sports and the big teams, they will get good support and they will get that vocal cheers. And you know, you'll have venues, you'll have restaurants, lounges, all filled up to support these teams. But jab baat local teams ki aati hai, and I'll take Indian Super League as an example, when you have certain parts in India that are divided, jaise ki Kerala hua, Goa ho gaya, Bangalore ho gaya, Northeast mein, you know, a couple of those states, West Bengal for that matter. These teams, they get constant support from their fans. People show up for the games. But some of your powerhouse centers like Mumbai, Delhi, you know, Chennai for that matter, they don't have fans filling up the stadiums. Problem to usi mein bhi hai na, ki the fans also need to take initiative to go and support your local teams. Jab wohi passionate football fan Real Madrid ka jersey pehen ke hala Madrid bolega, usko to hum nahi dekhenge at the Mumbai stadium or at a Delhi stadium. And that's where my, you know, my little concern is as well.
8: I think that has to do with the footballing authorities as well, the football association. You have to make it an experience and worth going to. If you want to visit the stadia and want to support your local team, you have to have that structure. You need to have that history as well. There needs to be a legacy. There needs to be a proper, just a Premier League, mid 20 teams. At least if we have a club competition that goes around the country of 10 teams, 12 teams, locally based, of course, regional pride is always very important. Plus, unko supporting stadia bhi ho, supporting setup bhi ho, academy system bhi ho, nurseries bhi ho. You need to establish that framework in the first place. Aap, you know, for granted, aap kisi ko nahi sakte, haan bhai, Mumbai shahar ka hun, toh Mumbai FC ko mein by default mein support karunga. He needs to be able to see Mumbai FC as well. He also needs to see local lads coming in from the Mumbai footballing academy system as well. You need to establish that, and for that, you need significant investment, significant time, say significant media coverage. So ye sab cheeze, ye basic cheeze hi hamare mulk mein nahi hai to support soccer. Soccer chodo, cricket ke piche aapko pata, half of the stadiums are decrepit, half of the facilities are all over the place, or koi, you know, it's not a pleasant experience sitting in the stands even for a cricket match, which is our number one sport. Football to fir kahin dur ki baat hi reh gayi.
2: No, absolutely. I'll agree with you on that aspect. And anything apart from cricket somehow gets brushed around. Chalo, javelin throw jo hai, abhi abhi, you know, it is picked up in the sense that...
8: Ek individual freakish hame, Neeraj mil gaya, Arshad mil gaya, toh wo, you know, superstar ban gaye. They had to literally finish number one against all odds, out of nowhere, out of the blue, to capture our national attention. Global to chodo, national attention karne ke liye, they had to win gold medals. So, agar aap ye bar upset kar rahe ho, toh phir bichare footballers ka kya banega?
2: And there you go. It takes, you know, a certain individual, and wohi baat ho gayi ki theek hai,
8: to break the mold, to break
2: there
8: the system,
2: go.
8: To go ki matlab against innumerable or unsurmountable odds jaake wo banda top 3 bhi bronze bhi maar le, gold to bahut dur ki baat hai. Neeraj aur Arshad ne to gold mare hue hain, aur ab chalo javelin ka craze badh gaya, but it's always that one man or one woman inspiring someone, inspiring the next gen. Aise thodi hota hai. This is not a systematic thing, this is just a fluke.
2: I absolutely agree with you on that point. And you can't have that little, अरे चलो ठीक है एक hero बना देंगे, ठीक है उस hero के वजह से हम देखेंगे. You can't have that aspect anymore. And you know, team sport across the world, they're building, they're growing. यार, I remember a couple of days ago, or rather a couple of weeks ago, बहुत चर्चा हो रही थी with the fact that Formula One could come back to India. Now, I would absolutely love for Formula One to come back. But my only, you know, concern is if anyone has been fortunate enough to have Formula One experiences in different parts of the world, and if they were to come to India and, you know, try and even get anywhere near that, I just know that the qualms and the issues would be a lot more.
8: It's just going to be a hyper-elitist event, the rich rubbing shoulders with the rich.
2: Formula One in general is an elite sport. It is a sport of money. Wo alag baat hai. But when it is a sport of money, you've got to deliver at that range. Right? And if you can't, it sets a really bad precedent. And that is something I don't want.
8: आप ये सोचो कि ख्वाब है हम लोग हमारे हमारी कंट्रीज के कि ओलंपिक्स होस्ट कर लो.
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2: Well, let's hope that, you know, for our sakes and for some of the future generations as well, all this gets a quick makeover and, you know, things can, at least in the sporting world, look a lot more confident.
8: Our Asian boys are British origin. They are making, you know, they're making that pathway through. Dominic Solanki has, Zidane Iqbal has, aur bhi ladke hain. Ye kar rahe hain. There is talent there. It is a hotbed of talent.
2: Bilkul.
8: It's just about giving them that pathway. Unko UK mein wo pathway milta hai. That's why they're playing at the World Cup.
2: Yeah, I will admit, and jab kabhi IPL hota hai, for that matter, or you have the PSL for that matter, when you see these foreign talents come to our countries and, you know, they love the cricketing ecosystem or they love the cricketing atmosphere, fans ho gaya, whatever they get to experience, they want to come back to it. They want more of it, right? And that's the same thing I want for our, you know, other sports, our players 100%. From the other sport to go and experience and play at that elite level. That would be the ambition. And I do hope that, you know, say for example, now cricket will be exposed to the Olympic level. That'll be very interesting to see how, you know, the fan base or that appreciation or the recognition from countries like, say, the US or the China. And I'm talking about people not within the South Asian communities. I'm not talking about Indian Americans or British Pakistanis. No, I'm talking about, you know, people of those particular nations, how they receive cricket as a sport on an Olympic level.
8: Well, absolutely. The biggest example is Thailand themselves. The Thailand women's team has been doing so well, created miracles just a few years ago. So, you know, even though it's a non-native sport, there is a love for it. And certainly, it's a bright future. Dekhte hain cricket mein kya hone wala hai. Olympics is certainly going to be very interesting. Abhi to September mein Asian Games, maybe India aur Pakistan have bahut hi strong teams announced kiye. So that should be fun as well.
2: Ji bilkul, absolutely. And we will bring you all those stories as well on Talk Sport and Business. Ahmed Khwaja, thank you so much for your time. You've been extremely generous this afternoon. And before I let you go, one last prediction for tonight's games. And my favorite team, and I, you know, it's a bit of a surprise that every time I say this, people just look around and say, what? Your favorite? But I have to ask, Thomas Tuchel and his men, England take on Ghana. Midnight tonight.
8: Well, should be a great game. Of course, Ghana coming off a victory in their opening encounter as well. But that 20-25 minutes that England played after halftime against Croatia, when they absolutely hammered them,
2: Gee.
8: That was an England that I have not seen in the past. And I hate to say it as a sign of Pranav, I truly do. You know, I truly do. But I think it might be coming home.
2: Well, say it. It'll only make me smile. Don't worry about that. You don't have to be shy. And one other game that people will be glued on to just because to see Cristiano Ronaldo. Portugal versus Uzbekistan. Will he finally score a goal which is not a penalty?
8: यार अब उज़्बेकिस्तान के खिलाफ अगर उसने गोल नहीं किया तो वैसे ही बैठ जाए बेंच पर चुपचाप.
2: यार I'll tell you what,
8: he'll have a good session today. दो गोल मिलेंगे उसको इंशाल्लाह.
2: Well, looking forward to it and looking forward to the prediction that you've made as well, Ahmed Khwaja. Thank you so much for your time.
8: Anytime, buddy.
2: That was Ahmed Khwaja joining us on the show this afternoon to talk all things football. And we expanded our scope of conversation with regards to how the South Asian nations react or how they reciprocate with other sports as well. And how is it received among the local people and at the grassroots level. And we'll keep this conversation going on Talk Sport and Business.
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9: BBC News with Emily Thomas. The US Senate has passed a resolution calling on President Trump to halt the war on Iran or seek congressional approval to continue it. The largely symbolic measure is a rare rebuke for the president from members of his own party, with four Republicans joining Democrats to pass it. Ukrainian strikes on energy facilities in Russian-occupied Crimea have left it without power. The Moscow-appointed governor urged residents not to panic. Western Europe is bracing for another day of severe heat, with red alerts issued in France, Italy and Spain. In Britain, there's a rare warning of a risk to life in parts of the country. China has detained two Japanese nationals suspected of trying to take products containing rare earths overseas. Beijing has been restricting exports of certain key minerals to Japan since November, when Prime Minister Sanai Takaichi made comments about Taiwan that angered China. India has imposed new rules on non-governmental organisations, requiring them to disclose their activities, social media accounts and websites. The Hindu nationalist BJP-led government has suspended thousands of non-profit groups from receiving foreign funding. US officials say the country has supplied doses of an experimental antibody to help fight the growing outbreak of Ebola in the Democratic Republic of Congo. The World Health Organization says the drug is being shipped for clinical trials. Spain's socialist Prime Minister Pedro Sanchez has denied accusations of corruption amid a series of scandals that risk toppling his administration. Appearing before Parliament, he denounced what he called a character assassination of his family. At the Men's Football World Cup, Colombia has become the latest team to reach the knockout phase with a 1-0 victory over the Democratic Republic of Congo. BBC News.
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2: The Australian GP is just around the corner, and before the drivers head towards Austria and take to the circuit in what is a very legacy

0: written, absolutely rich with the kind of winners it has produced, Lewis Hamilton still dominates the headlines as he proved his doubters wrong. He's finally gotten a victory in the red, his first win in the Ferrari colors, and joining me on this conversation, I've got my dear friend Uttara, who's an absolute super fan of the sport. Uttara, good afternoon. How are you?
1: Hello, Pranav. Good afternoon. I'm good. How are you?
0: Now, you've got to tell us, what does it feel like to be featured on Lewis Hamilton's Instagram story? Let's start with that.
1: The best, the best, the best.

0: Super fan of this sport, Uttara. Good afternoon. How are you?
1: Hello, Pranav. Good afternoon. I'm good. How are you?
0: Now, you've got to tell us, what does it feel like to be featured on Lewis Hamilton's Instagram story? Let's start with that.
1: The best. I mean, I actually was not expecting it. But that's the thing, right? Like, people like Lewis, it's not just about the sport for him. It's about his fan base. It's about so much more than the sport. And the fact that he respects it and recognizes it is a big thing. So to be a face on his story, to have millions of people see your reel being posted by him, it's a big achievement.
0: How did the idea come about for you that you wanted to create this specific content? You wanted to capture that moment and the emotions. What was the whole thought process behind it?
1: No thought process as such, but I think years ago, I remember when I met you, I remember making fun of you for being so invested and obsessed with sports. I was like, why are you just watching sports all the time? Like, you know, I am that person now.
0: Wow.
1: So, yeah, I mean, that has humbled me quite a bit. So I think that if that experience is something I can share with everybody else, I would be glad to do so.
0: That is absolutely incredible. And that is what sport is all about. It's creating that togetherness. It's bringing people together. And you look at some of the greatest names. You look at, you know, Lewis Hamilton, for example, across the sport. You mentioned that fan base is one of the most important things. This man has represented three teams in Formula One. And he has his own unique way of bringing them all together. Aside from the fact that he represents the UK flag, aside from the fact that he has his heritage and his roots that he appreciates and continues to show for when it comes to his roots in Africa, or just the fact that there are so many things he stands up for. You look at people across the sporting world, you've got Cristiano Ronaldo, you've got Messi, who goes on to break records, cricket examples. Okay. So there's multiple examples, there are multiple names that people can think of as just sporting icons that bring people together, and that obviously is a continuation. You see some of the biggest names, like cricket mein ho gaya, for example. I had the opportunity to catch up with almost the entirety of the England cricket team 2 years ago at the Abu Dhabi Grand Prix.
1: That is very lucky. That is honestly so lucky.
0: The point that you create a world within a world is F1 is something that I absolutely appreciate. You get these footballers, boxers, pop stars ho gaya. What was that moment for you that you decided, right, Formula One is a sport that I want to be invested in, or that you wanted to follow?
1: I think, you know, people usually think, you know, you either have somebody influencing you, or you have either a close friend who constantly talks about it. I have become that friend now. But I think it's about the emotions that the sport evokes, actually. Mm-hmm. It's like, you know, when I'm watching it, I'm either crying or I'm laughing. And if I'm celebrating their wins and I am completely affected my entire day, my routine, because they have lost, that's when you know that the sport is for you.
0: So you mentioned two key points, emotions, right? So those moments of happiness or tears, 2026 has been a little bit of a, you know, unconventional season. Let's put it that way. It's been an unconventional start for a lot of the teams. You know, a lot of storylines and narratives a lot of people wouldn't have expected. I mean, you've got Kimi Antonelli, for example, who's, you know, touted to go on and lift the Drivers' Championship. Mercedes, they knew from the right start that, you know, despite Lewis leaving us, we have a timeline that we want to stick to in terms of coming back as one of the top cars. And so they have, right? But what are some of those moments in 2026 alone that have, you know, made you smile, or, you know, that has brought tears to your eyes?
1: I think the first, obviously, Lewis winning tops the charts for me. But the second thing is, I see the podium celebrations this year, how these veterans come together to celebrate the young. And I think that's a beautiful thing to watch. And also watching the entire Merck family reunite on the podium, that was quite beautiful as well. And that's it. The F1 this season has been quite unpredictable, obviously because of the changes in the regulations and the multiple issues that have come up with different teams. It's the unexpected. Like, you don't know what to expect. The anticipation of what's next that keeps you hooked. So that is something to watch out.

0: car.
1: Now, when we come across to the upcoming race that's, you know, taking place in Austria, McLaren is a team that enjoys racing over here, right? Mind you, again, we talk about a lot of firsts. We talk about the history of the sport. 2020 was the year in the midst of COVID. No fans that were that were there as spectators. But McLaren and Lando Norris, he secured his first ever podium in F1 at the Red Bull Ring, right? And it was also a big step forward for McLaren in Austria in 2023. And in 2024, fighting for Max Verstappen for victory, these two make contact, and, you know, as you can expect. But then again, they got a victory in 2025, which, you know, obviously took Lando towards that title. Well, if I was to ask you a favorite for this race, would you come back and tell me that, yes, McLaren could once again be dominant on this track?
0: I think I would say maybe McLaren, because considering the past issues with the power units that they've had over the couple of races, the DNFs, the double DNFs, I don't know what to expect. I mean, I'm still positive about maybe one of the McLaren ending up on the podium, maybe not a race win.
1: Right.
0: Maybe a P2 or a P3.
1: That would still be a good result for them given the start that they've had in the season. And what's interesting is you look at some of these, you know, teams that, you know, already making changes in terms of, you know, their builds or, you know, some of the engine regulations. And we've talked about this engine regulation for a long time. A lot of the teams are not happy with it. But you talk about F1 as an overall experience. These regulations, in your own thoughts or opinions, what do you think it does for the sport and for the fans in general? I'm of the fact that this shouldn't have happened, right? I completely stick to the fact that, you know, I love the V10 engines era, V10s, V12s, whatever it is, come back to pure, proper racing. What are your thoughts there?
0: I think if you are looking at it from a racing perspective, somebody who's been a part of the sport for years,
1: right,
0: I would agree with you. The V10s bring back the older regulations. The older cars were so much better. But I think F1 right now has become so much more than the sport. With the F1 movie and, you know, having all of these celebrities on the grid, it's become so much more than it. So I can see why they want to expand this to everybody and sort of have all different kinds of people watch the sport.
1: Right.
0: And one thing that does create it, obviously you have the Drive to Survive doing the job, but you know, when you watch the races, I think people want drama.
1: Absolutely. Who doesn't want drama? Who doesn't like drama?
0: We all love drama. So I think that's one of the things that they have been trying to get into the sport. And this season has been doing that brilliantly.
1: I have to agree with you on one point that, you know, the fact that Formula One has moved on just from being a natural racing sport to, you know, being a marketing phenom. You know, you talk about Liberty Media coming in, taking over what Formula One was from under Bernie Eccleston, and then deciding we're going to make it global. We're going to take it across America, which is one of the best markets to tap in for any sport. If you need that limelight, if you need the extravaganza, not that F1 lacked any, you know, bit of spice and glamour, but when you, what Liberty did under, what Liberty Media did with this sport is absolutely incredible. You talked about the F1 movie, and surprisingly, just about a few hours ago, Jerry Bruckheimer, the producer for this, and one of the VPs of Apple actually teased the fact that they want to come back and hopefully make another F1 movie. Now, they mentioned Joseph Kosinski. Now, whether if Joseph, the director, will come back or not, that's not sure. But certainly, they are hopeful that they want to do another Formula One movie. So if I was to put that question to you, what do you want another angle of an F1 movie? We saw Brad Pitt, we saw the old guy versus the young guy, you know, hotshot rookie. We saw that already. If you were to create an F1 storyline, just at the top of your mind, who would you make it on? Or rather, let's go with the story first. What do you think the story would be?
0: I think something about history of F1, how F1 has evolved over the years.
1: Okay.
0: I think that maybe, see, if you look at the F1 movie, the one with the Brad Pitt, it has brought in a lot of fans. But if we want something that is for us racing enthusiasts,
1: right,
0: I think something not exactly docuseries kind of vibe, but something that talks about the evolution of the cars, actual racing, how racing was in the past, and how things have changed.
1: Okay.
0: You know, maybe like a BTS or the inside view, you know, insights of the F1 would be pretty great for us.
1: That is a very good point. I think that is something the producers definitely need to consider, because I think we can do away with the romance angle and all of that. That this, the movie doesn't need that. I love the aspect that you mentioned going behind the scenes. So that is definitely a must. We under with the first F1 movie, yes, we got to see a bit of what, you know, the team sort of does. But, you know, when you revolve it around Brad and Damson Idris, you want to show more of them in the movie. Now, the next question. If you were to cast some actors, I'll give you, let's say, 4 people. You have to cast 4 actors. Who would you pick?
0: Patrick Dempsey.
1: You already have an answer.
0: Patrick Dempsey. No, I am bringing back Patrick Dempsey.
1: You didn't put any thought into this. Straight away, you had the answer.
0: I'll tell you. This man is a racing enthusiast.
1: Okay.
0: So, that checks the point for us. Is that man beautiful, handsome? Yes. Checks the point there as well. So, you know what? We're satisfying both criteria. We're keeping both parties happy. So, let's bring him on.
1: Oh, wow. Okay. We've got one name acquired. What's the second and third and fourth?
0: Oh my God. You know, I actually haven't thought about that.
1: just at the top of your head, even someone that's trending on social media right now, go for it. Anyone with a good TikTok following or an Instagram following is an immediate marketing tool. And they only need to be half decent in acting. That's at least how I see it.
0: Can I cast myself?
1: Yes, absolutely you can. Now, whether you want...
0: I'm no influencer, but I think I would love to, like, if this gets me, I don't know, more information on the racing, the behind the scenes and be a part of it, please count me in.
1: Well, definitely. I think we can have you as, you know, as a lead actress. And how would we look for third and fourth? Who are we thinking?
0: I would say that these kind of movies do require quite a bit of stunts and... you would require the stamina. So maybe Tom Cruise.
1: Tom Cruise is a very good name. Absolutely love that. I hope he doesn't do a lot of running though.
0: I hope not, because if we have him racing alongside the F1 cars, that's a whole other story.
1: Let's hear the last name. We've got one more name left.
0: Huh. So what are we looking at? Actor, actress?
1: It's your pick. You can make it all male. It's not going to be all male. You've cast yourself.
0: No, I think I want to be a little bit of a feminist. I think we'll bring equality in here.
1: Okay.
0: I think I'm going to put in my favorite, Scarlett Johansson.
1: Scarlett Johansson? Wow.
0: Yeah, Scarlett Johansson should be there. I mean, I like her. I think it will be, if I'm putting myself there, it will be a fantastic opportunity to act alongside her.
1: So we'll put Scarlett Johansson, and if you were to assign any roles, just in a vague way.
0: For Scarlett?
1: Anyway, for all 4 of you. Let's put Tom as a driver, right? Tom would be one of the racers. I think that's a given. Scarlett Johansson, where would we see? Maybe as a team principal?
0: I think I would put her as a technical director.
1: Technical director is great. You're going
0: the
1: Red Bull way.
0: Picture her high ponytail, smart woman. I think we need that.
1: You're going along the Red Bull way. I like how you're thinking. Patrick Dempsey is...
0: I think we can have Patrick Dempsey racing Tom Cruise.
1: Wow. All right. This is two absolute... I can see where the story is going. Two absolute, you know, old school drivers, been there, done that. But just now, probably an ego battle. Let's see who can conquer it. Something along those lines. And you would see yourself as?
0: I think maybe the acting principal, maybe. I don't know.
1: Wow, okay, you're going to rival 3 of them. That's absolutely incredible. Uttara, you've been very generous with your time. I'm going to have to cap this conversation off with one final question to you. Right, we talked about, you know, everything that could be, you know, in terms of the Austrian race. We talked about some of the breakthrough moments, Lewis Hamilton winning as well. If we were to get your thoughts on who would go on to lift the title towards the end of the season, both the drivers and the team championship, what would you say?
0: Given how the season has been going so far, I would love to see Lewis versus Kimi all the way to the end.
1: Lewis versus Kimi. Wow. Okay. Is it going to be the same,
0: veteran,
1: you know, safety car that comes in and then it's a redemption arc for, you know, Lewis? Maybe he gets the better of Kimi thanks to the safety car. Something poetic justice. Are we thinking like that?
0: I think something less controversial than 2021, but along the same lines of 21, where when we had Max as one of the young drivers and a veteran like Lewis, something similar this time, I guess. You know, the storylines would pretty much be the same. The parallels would be the same.
1: Okay.
0: I'm just hoping that we have a slightly less controversial season, only because I hate to see the fan bases pit against each other.
1: That is a wonderful response. And thank you so much for your time once again. You've been very, very generous.
0: Thank you so much for having me.
1: You have a great day. That was Uttara joining us on this conversation about some of the most iconic moments this year in Formula One. This is Pranav Prasanna keeping you company on Talk Sport and Business. And we'll keep the conversations going on all things sport, business.
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1: And as we take a look at the markets, starting first in the US, the S&P 500 is down 1.44% at 7,365.46. The Nasdaq is down 2.21% at 25,587.04. Shifting to the European markets, the DAX is down 1.01% at 24,641.66. The FTSE 100 is down 0.03% at 10,425.76. The CAC 40 is up 0.42% at 8,375.66. The Nikkei 225 is down 0.88% at 69,174.97. The Sensex is up 1.04% at 76,991.22. And the Nifty 50 is up 0.83% at 24,021.5.
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1: Starting from the UAE's capital, Abu Dhabi, mein no traffic being reported. Absolutely free flowing right now. Abu Dhabi mein thoda sa congestion on the E10. This is the drive towards the Eastern Mangrove National Park, but no major delays being reported. The drive towards Dubai on the E11, absolutely free-flowing well until the Barsha area. But Barsha se jaate hue on the Sheikh Zayed Road, traffic aapko milega towards the Al Safa Park region on the Sheikh Zayed Road. Traffic once again being reported near the Dubai World Trade Center roundabout and the Museum of the Future. Delays are expected on this road. There is an accident being reported on the Hesse Street, so please do watch out for that. Sikkim Road, absolutely jam-packed right now. Hesse Street, comparatively empty at this point. E311 per traffic aapko milega right from Dubai Production City towards Dubai Motor City. Lots and lots of congestions being reported on the 311 side. Agar aap Asile Road se ja rahe hain, trying to enter E311, lots of traffic jam over there as well. So please do watch out for that. JVC ki taraf, if you're trying to enter Street 1 and Street 2, then it will be a lot of waiting time. There is a traffic accident being reported, so please do watch out for that and drive carefully. E311 per traffic right from Alwarka 1 towards Sharjah Industrial Area 2, rather 3 accidents being reported on this roads. Please do drive carefully and remember, wear your seatbelt at all times. E11 per on your drive towards Sharjah, you will get traffic right from Dubai International Airport towards Al Khan area in Sharjah. If you spot anything else, do let us know on
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6: Hello, I'm Nick Marsh with the BBC Business Update. More ships have started crossing the Strait of Hormuz as the terms of a memorandum of understanding between the United States and Iran officially kick in. Ship tracking data shows vessels, including three supertankers from Saudi Arabia carrying 6 million barrels of oil, begin their journeys to deposit their cargoes to various Asian countries, many of whom had relied on fuel rationing to stay afloat economically. However, there are still deep uncertainties as to whether this agreement will hold. Shares in Intel have surged after US President Donald Trump said that Apple has agreed to work with the chipmaker to design and build semiconductors in the United States. It's a major boost for Intel's efforts to expand its contract manufacturing business. With more, here's our North America business correspondent Michelle Fleury.
7: This would be a significant shift in the US chip industry. In a Truth Social post, the president called the Apple-Intel partnership the latest step in US support for Intel. The chipmaker's shares have surged fivefold since the US government announced it had taken a 10% stake in the company last August.
6: Meanwhile, Apple says it plans to raise the prices of its products as the cost of the memory chips it uses has surged. Tim Cook, the company's outgoing chief executive, told the Wall Street Journal that price increases were, in his words, unavoidable as the situation around memory chips had become unsustainable. And the UK economy has taken a 6% hit from the effects of Brexit. That's according to analysis of internal Bank of England data by economists. The analysis looked at information gathered about the decisions, views and financial results of thousands of British companies since the referendum a decade ago. But some critics say that the study doesn't fully account for the outperformance of the US investment and tech industries or the European energy shock 4 years ago. I'm Nick Marsh. We'll be back next week with the next BBC Business Update.
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8: A 4-1 victory over Germany. A 3-2 win against Brazil. And in March 2026, a 1-0 triumph over England. Japan is now competing with the world's football elite. It all starts with youth development. In the suburbs of Tokyo, the Kawasaki Frontale Academy has produced some of the biggest names in Japanese football today. Nearly 200 children here dream of one day following in the footsteps of their idols.
9: Okay.
8: 2-hour training sessions, 5 times a week, not including individual practice at home. This coach is responsible for the under-12 squad. His philosophy focuses on technical development and collective play.
10: We do not impose any standards, such as you must run the 50 meters within a specific time. We can see that foreign teams are often faster or more physically imposing. However, by relying on 2 or 3 player combinations and collective strength, we can disrupt them. In my opinion, that's the true strength of Japanese football.
8: The club only keeps the very best. Each year, 3 players at most can make it into the professional team. Fumiya is a defender. At 12 years old, this is already his 4th season at the academy, and he is considered one of its most promising footballers.
11: All of my teammates want to become professional players too, and that motivates me even more to fight for my dream.
8: The children eat dinner here 3 times a week. On the menu, meat, vegetables, and no processed foods. The same rules apply at home. The club also requires players to travel to training sessions on their own. In Japan's highly disciplined society, families comply without hesitation.
11: Why do you have all these autographs? Because when we go to matches, there's a place where the team bus for Kawasaki Frontale stops.
12: Oh, did the players give them to you personally?
8: Fumiya wakes up every day at 6:30 a.m. to do sit-ups and spends 40 minutes training with the ball.
9: His dedication impresses his mother.
12: Even right before going to bed, he's still stretching at home. His entire life revolves around football.
9: Like many talented young Japanese players, Fumiya dreams of one day joining a European club. Of the 26 Japanese players taking part in this summer's World Cup, 23 currently play in Europe. Johan is a football agent based in Tokyo. His company scouts young talents and also manages transfers of top Japanese players to Europe. He says that they attract attention not only because of their technical ability, but also because they are considered reliable investments for clubs.
13: Clubs highlight technicality and a very professional mentality. The players don't create problems. In terms of return on investment, the Japanese market is one of the best available today. Transfer values can triple, but we've also seen cases where they increase five or even tenfold.
9: This season, Tottenham signed defender Koto Takai for a record fee of €5 million. For a first transfer to Europe, that is a high fee, considering that most Japanese prospects are usually valued between €1 and €3 million. Whilst the number of Japanese players in Europe's top five leagues has more than doubled over the past 6 years, Echi Kawashima was one of the players who led the way. After moving to Belgium in 2010, he later played for FC Metz and RC Strasbourg in France. His European experience helped him secure a place on the Japanese national team, where he represented his country at every World Cup from 2010 to 2022. At 41 years old, Kawashima is still playing in Japan's second division. That perseverance proved essential during his years in France.
14: As a foreign player, especially an Asian goalkeeper, expectations were even higher in Europe. If I failed, it would reflect badly on all Japanese goalkeepers. When I was growing up in Japan, we didn't even have goalkeeper coaches. It was only after becoming a professional that I finally had access to one.
9: Today, Japan ranks 18th in the FIFA standings and remains Asia's top-ranked nation. Philippe Troussier was the head coach behind the country's first major success. In 1998, the Frenchman led Japan to qualify for its first ever World Cup, and in 2002, he guided the team to the round of 16. That's an achievement that was repeated in 2010, 2018 and 2022, but never surpassed.
10: There were moments when Japan could have broken through, but something still held them back. I've always said that if you judge a Japanese player by his touch or passing ability, he's among the best in the world. They have players in Europe, but many are not playing for the continent's biggest clubs. Perhaps what they lack is that extra edge and attitude and confidence that would allow the team to believe in itself.
9: While waiting for the emergence of future superstars, Japan is determined to put on a show at this summer's World Cup, proving that the strength of the collective can still outweigh individual talent.
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15: BBC News with Emily Thomas. The US Senate has passed a resolution calling on President Trump to halt the war on Iran or seek congressional approval to continue it. The largely symbolic measure is a rare rebuke for the president from members of his own party, with four Republicans joining Democrats to pass it. Ukrainian strikes on energy facilities in Russian-occupied Crimea have left its biggest city, Sevastopol, without power. The Moscow-appointed governor urged residents not to panic. Western Europe is bracing for another day of severe heat, with red alerts issued in France, Italy and Spain. In Britain, there's a rare warning of a risk to life in parts of the country. China has detained two Japanese nationals suspected of trying to take products containing rare earths overseas. Beijing has been restricting exports of certain key minerals to Japan since November, when Prime Minister Sanai Takaichi made comments about Taiwan that angered China. India has imposed new rules on non-governmental organisations, requiring them to disclose their activities, social media accounts and websites. The Hindu nationalist BJP-led government has suspended thousands of non-profit groups from receiving foreign funding. US officials say the country has supplied doses of an experimental antibody to help fight the growing outbreak of Ebola in the Democratic Republic of Congo. The World Health Organization says the drug is being shipped for clinical trials. Spain's socialist Prime Minister Pedro Sanchez has denied accusations of corruption amid a series of scandals that risk toppling his administration. Appearing before Parliament, he denounced what he called a character assassination of his family. At the Men's Football World Cup, Colombia has become the latest team to reach the knockout phase with a 1-0 victory over the Democratic Republic of Congo. BBC News.
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4: How do we regulate AI?
5: What role the government should play in essentially gatekeeping to make sure that these things are only released once good actors have had a chance to look at them.
4: I'm Rahul Tandon. President Trump finally signs an executive order on AI. We'll tell you what that means for the tech giants, and we look at the cost of climate change for businesses. It is, of course, one of the big social and economic questions of our time. Who and how are we going to regulate? AI is beginning to have such an impact on all our lives. And we've got a bit of an answer in the last few hours.
6: Now to breaking news and sticking with the topic of AI. President Trump just signed an executive order this morning centered on government access to advanced artificial intelligence.
4: Okay, so that executive order has been signed. What does it mean? Why has he done it now? Because he was supposed to sign it a few weeks ago. Let's answer some of those questions. Joe Millett is a correspondent for the Financial Times in Washington who focuses on technology and industrial policy.
5: This was almost at the finish line last month and then was cancelled. And the reason for that is that there has been sustained infighting within the Trump administration over the scope of this order and over how much control the government should have when it comes to reviewing these frontier models before they're released. And of course, the background to this is that the government has had a look at a new model by Anthropic called Mythos, which scared a lot of people because of its capabilities to detect and even exploit cybersecurity loopholes.
4: It's important to say that this order is voluntary. Here's Joe once again.
5: The order signed today has crunched that to 30 days, so significantly shorter. And we've had a Trump advisor say that this will essentially mean that there won't be any delay for any meaningful delay for these frontier models to be released to the public, that 30 days was enough time to essentially continue with the commercial timelines and comply with this order.
4: Okay, plenty to discuss then. And we are joined by Silicon Valley, or from Silicon Valley, the Californian tech investor, Christy Pitts, and also George Conboy, chairman of Brighton Securities in New York. Christy, can I come to you first?
7: Yes.
4: So what we know about this executive order is that if we get new AI models under a voluntary arrangement, those big companies will have to give it to the government 30 days in advance to have a look at. What do you make of that? Because we need some sort of regulation, don't we? Do you think you and the tech companies will be happy with this?
7: Yes, thank you for asking. So I do think that the tech companies are receiving this new executive order favorably. And primarily that's because it is voluntary and it does, as previously mentioned, the time frame for review is 30 days. So that is much shorter than what was previously put forth. Since the executive order was announced, both OpenAI and Microsoft have commented and provided, I would say, neutral to positive commentary. So the business world does seem to be in support of this. And likely that's because the order doesn't have that mandatory requirement.
4: George, just looking at the markets, they don't seem to be too bothered about it at all, do they? Record highs again today, all driven by AI and those tech firms.
8: Right. We're still in the AI trade, Rahul, and the voluntary aspect of the exec order seems not to bother anybody. It's not going to change a thing, I think.
4: And that is the interesting thing for both of you. George, if you want to go first, and then Christy, if you want to pick up. Because it's voluntary, does it actually mean anything then, George?
8: It might not, but I think that the tech industry is likely to comply just to play nice, because they're not being compelled. Nobody's got a gun to their head. Sure, we'll play nice with you. There's no reason not to.
4: Is that what you think, Christy?
7: Yes. Also, we've seen in the past with the situation with Anthropic and the Department of Defense that the Trump administration is willing to act in new ways against private companies. And so while the order is voluntary, I think that that's why you're seeing these reactions from OpenAI and Microsoft, that they are complementary of it. And I think these companies probably do intend to comply with it, because there could be negative ramifications if they don't, even though it's not necessarily related to the order.
4: And Christy, the reason that we have this is, and Joe Miller alluded to this earlier, is because Anthropic developed this new system, didn't they, Mythos, which is extremely powerful. And a lot of banks were worried about whether it could be used to actually find weaknesses in what they have. So there are many different aspects, aren't there? You've got the tech companies who say, we don't want too much regulation. But there's other part of the economy now saying, well, look, we probably do.
7: Yes, that's right. And I think with the Mythos model in particular, the concern was around security. And I think that is what is driving this executive order. So if you read the text of the order, you'll see that it's not every single model that's being developed by these companies, but what are known as frontier models. And those are models that do have the ability to have an impact on security, specifically national security. So that is the driving factor behind this executive order.
4: Okay. And another aspect we want to pick up on with you two is we've seen Google owner Alphabet pledge another $80 billion yesterday for that AI infrastructure. George, for people listening at home, why does it cost so much? Where does all that money go?
8: Well, you look at the price of NVIDIA, and that's being driven by the chips that many of these companies are buying. Very expensive stuff. And then you have a lot of very high-cost talent. Let's not forget, Silicon Valley isn't just AI. There's a lot going on. That talent's expensive, and there's big competition for it. Big money.
4: There is, Christy. Tell us more about that sort of competition that we're seeing there. And also, you know, we've seen $80 billion raised here. Are we going to see other companies having to raise similar amounts of money if they want to continue their AI journey?
7: Yes, you're absolutely going to see other companies continue to fundraise. In fact, last week, Anthropic announced a new fundraise valuing the company at $965 billion. And then just this week, released their intentions to go public on the stock market. And the reason for this is because the build out for AI infrastructure, and particularly for compute capacity, which is the ability to process this AI, is extraordinarily expensive. So it's hard as an everyday person to wrap your mind around the numbers that are being thrown out here. But just to put it in perspective, if we look at the budget for NASA in the United States, it's approximately $25 billion a year. So this amount of money that Google is raising, $80 billion, is more than three times the annual budget for NASA.
4: That's quite a number, isn't it, George? And I suppose it tells us that these big tech companies are going to continue to dominate in this space because nobody else has this money, do they?
8: Right. It's big money. They're profitable. Investors are pursuing the stocks daily. You look at what's going on with the chip stocks just so far this calendar year. I'd say it's ridiculous if I didn't think it's possible it could continue. And I don't even understand how the valuations could continue, but I think they will for the time being.
4: Well, there we go. I think George summed up what I think a lot of people say when they look at the market at the moment. They can't understand it, but people keep buying it. Well, let's go to Europe now. We're going to hear more from George and Christy in a minute because we want them to comment on another aspect of the AI story. We're going to look at Spain now, which has one of the fastest growth rates on the continent. That is clearly good news, but it also has the second highest unemployment rate in Europe. It's currently just below 10%, and that number is likely to go up because of, you've guessed it, AI. It's an issue that our reporter Ashish Sharma has been looking at in Madrid.
9: Hello, my name is Adela Conde. I work for Get It Network. I work as a senior business consultant, project manager, and also as a mentor for the interns.
10: I popped into the offices of one small but multinational company in central Madrid called Get Network to meet Adela.
9: Get Network is an international consultancy. We operate globally We helped and guided students through their transition from education to the job market. We provide advice, help them with their career choices, we help improve their CVs. We help them and they help us to organize our trade missions. So yeah, for us as a company, it's great to have them here, and we identify talent and sometimes they remain here at the company.
10: How many interns do you recruit?
9: We have them from 6 months to 9 months. There are paid internships, but nowadays we have 3 interns.
11: My name is Sara Cabrera. I am doing currently an internship at Gedit Network as a junior business consultant. Right now, I would say the system here, you need to have so many qualifications and so many degrees, and everything that you can do is not even enough. If you go back, I don't know, 30, 40 years, which is not that much. I mean, it's when my parents started working. As long as you had a degree, you were good to go. Now, it is really hard to just get a job out of university.
10: And while undergraduate fees for Spanish students can be as little as $750 per year, postgraduate courses are entirely different. An MBA, for example, can cost anything upwards of $14,000.
12: Tenemos la inteligencia artificial que está modificando todos los puestos de trabajo.
13: We have artificial intelligence, which is modifying all the jobs.
10: Miguel Ángel Blanco Cedrún from the Spanish Business School.
13: For example, the engineers who were the great workers in the sector, now we can see that many of them will not be necessary. This is the great disruptor of the next 5 years.
10: The importance of vocational educational training as a medium for providing young people with work opportunities in sectors offering jobs can't be overlooked.
14: So, welcome to Madrid and to Bloomberg City Lab. Let's connect.
10: Recently, Madrid hosted the Bloomberg City Lab, a forum looking at the challenges facing cities worldwide. One panel discussion looked at how vocational training schemes can connect young people with real jobs.
15: I'm Jenny Kane. I oversee our career and technical education portfolio at Bloomberg Philanthropies. I think students should have options. And for industries like healthcare, where there are many, many jobs that don't require that college degree, it makes a lot of sense for students to start in the workforce and then earn additional credentials or degrees over time. They don't need a 4-year degree to get a job. A lot of students don't want to take on the debt of college, especially after COVID and with AI coming online. Students want to know that their jobs are not going away. And these are jobs that are not going to be decimated with automation and with AI. These are jobs that need people.
4: Ashish Sharma with that report there on a challenge, Christy Pitts, that is still facing many countries. We heard from the US there, it's graduation season. You know, other students are worried at the moment that those entry-level jobs are disappearing because of AI.
7: Yes, this is a real worry, and it actually goes even younger than college. In fact, I have a kindergartner, and he came home from school the other day talking about how AI is taking all the jobs. So,
4: really? And what did you say to him?
7: I said,
4: as an investor, did he say, "Mommy, it's your fault"?
7: Well, it's gotten a little contentious, but luckily he's easily distracted these days. So, but anyhow, it's a real concern. More than 100,000 people in the U.S. have been laid off in the IT sector and the technology sector. And those types of jobs, like early in career roles, internships, are some of the ones that have been under the most amount of pressure. At the same time, we see other signals in the market. For example, we've seen recent headlines from both Microsoft and Uber. Uber, in particular, spent its entire AI budget in just a handful of months. It blew past it. And so AI buildout has actually been much more expensive. Trying to replace humans with AI has been more expensive than some of these big companies have anticipated. And we may start to see a pullback there and see a return to hiring people.
4: George, on the other side of this, AI improves productivity, improved profitability, therefore companies could have more to invest. Well, the flip side of job creation, will it create enough jobs, do you think?
8: It might. The jury's out, but it's entirely possible that you could hire more entry-level workers, equip them with AI tools to do a better job than they could do without them. So there may be openings there to hire more people to skillfully use AI to do jobs better.
4: And Christy, I suppose the question really is, which goes back to the beginning of this conversation, of how quickly AI is going to develop. Because if it develops very, very rapidly, it could mean that more jobs are laid off as AI gets even better.
7: That is a possible scenario that we should be planning for.
4: Are we?
7: This is a hard question to answer, and I think it varies based on the geography where people live, what skills they have, and then also what supports they have to pursue a career that they hadn't been thinking of before. Because while AI will disrupt jobs, it is not going to disrupt every role in the same way at the same time. Some roles are more insulated from that disruption.
4: Christy, thank you very much for joining us on the program. George is going to stay with us before we move on to our next story. George, are you seeing AI around you? Are you seeing it affect your industry? It could do a lot of that analysis work that I'm sure that you spend hours doing, kind of.
8: Right. Analysis is a big thing. Data gathering is a big thing. We also use it in marketing. So various parts of our business have been using AI for the last year or two. I'm not sure how much the staff is doing with it, but we use it in different areas.
4: George, stay with us.
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4: We're going to continue to talk about AI on this program and its impact on economies across the world. But let us talk about another issue that we often focus on, the cost of climate change, because the head of the United Nations, Antonio Guterres, has been talking about a new phase of a weather pattern known as El Nino and a particularly severe version of it that is widely expected to be imminent.
16: I thank the World Meteorological Organization for this vital new update. The science is clear. El Nino is arriving on our doorstep in the coming months with 90% certainty. The world must treat it as the urgent climate warning it is. El Nino conditions will pour fuel on the fire of a warming world. Impacts will hit even harder, travel even further, and cross borders with devastating speed.
4: We're going to look at the economic impact of El Nino now. That is a warm weather pattern, for those of you who don't know what it is. It's expected to emerge very soon and last for up to a year, and it could be the strongest one that we have ever seen. Let's start by hearing from Neil Watson, who's a cattle farmer in Australia.
17: What El Nino will do, a lot of people downsell their herds, and some people have either destocked totally or reduced at least half their cows. So someone that might have been running 1,000 breeders might be back to 400 or 500 cows. Those cows have been processed and have gone to the United States as grinding mince for the hamburger industry. So those cattle are gone. They will not be in the numbers for breeders next year. Therefore, there won't be a weaner calf available next year from those cows. So there'll be a shortage in supply.
4: Elijah and Felgona are two farmers in Kenya who have been affected previously by El Ninos. And, not surprisingly, they're worried about this one. We'll hear from Elijah first.
18: I had a difficult time because most of my crop was destroyed by the too much rains. Well, I get scared. Maybe in case of tomato farming, I try to go to the higher areas which cannot be affected by the floods.
19: I don't know where to start. Just praying that God will help us to get a way of surviving.
4: So, as you've heard there from farmers across the world, they really are worried about the economic impact of this. What about businesses? Andrew Malarkey is the executive chef and owner of Wild Siargao, a restaurant on a holiday island hotspot in the Philippines. I spoke with him a little earlier about the preparations they've made because of the UN's warning and asked him how this upcoming El Nino could affect his business.
20: We have one of the biggest concerns ours is water availability. Many farms depend on water rainfall rather than large-scale irrigation. So extended dry periods affects the yield of vegetables and crops, and that affects the impact, which affects the cost. At Wild, our restaurant, we've always tried to build our menu around what's available locally. We work closely with farmers, fishermen, small producers throughout Siargao and Mindanao. The goal isn't just sustainability as a buzzword. We want to work in creating a food system that benefits the local economy and reflects where we are.
4: if they're facing difficulties because of El Nino and other climate changes that we are seeing, that gets harder, doesn't it? It does get harder.
20: You know, the reality is that climate uncertainty is becoming the new normal. We've had to become more adaptable. Practical examples such as expanding our sourcing throughout Mindanao than depending entirely on Siargao, preserving ingredients, pickling, drying, and other techniques. You know, we need to design seasonal menus. Again, working closely with our producers and our farmers.
4: You can adjust, you can adapt. But there comes a point, doesn't there, if we don't get to grips with it, and that is what the head of the UN is saying, the UN Secretary General, where it'll just become too difficult if we don't get to grips with it.
20: That's where innovation would come in. As much as it's always difficult to get into it, there is always hope.
4: Exactly. But what he's saying is, look, you know, you guys, as you eloquently explained there, you are innovating, you are trying to find ways to deal with the challenges that you're facing. The best way of dealing with it is to deal with the ultimate challenge of climate change.
20: Well, you know, I would also suggest that one of the biggest lessons that the farmers can't carry this burden alone.
4: Mm.
20: When harvests are smaller, farmers are often faced with higher costs, greater risk. Restaurants and consumers need to understand that the climate has a price. And if we want the local food systems to survive, we have to support the people producing that food, not just as an afterthought.
4: That is the challenge, though, isn't it? As consumers, we don't want to pay more for things. That is the big problem nowadays.
20: Ain't that the truth?
4: So how do you get around that?
20: Well, put the farmers first. Most cities have no idea where their food is coming from. It just shows up in a grocery. When you can actually see the work being put in and you see the value of the work that's being put in, then you are willing to actually appreciate that more. And honestly, here we are talking about food scarcity, but the issue of wastage, oh, astronomical, particularly in the cities. That's something that should be equally as addressed before we even think about running out of food because of El Nino. It's all this waste that we have as well.
4: Final thought from you. You clearly are trying to build this, you know, build those relationships with local farmers in terms of how and where you get your food from. When you talk to them about the challenges they're now facing year on year because of those changes in the climate, what do they say to you?
20: A lot of times they feel they don't get the support, particularly in the Philippines. Something as simple as roads, farm to market roads. Again, Philippines being an archipelago, it's hard to move things around. Throw in the recent prices we've had to deal with due to the Iran situation. Everything is just getting more difficult. And essentially, I'd like to see things moving in a direction such as learning from other ASEAN countries who have a lot of the same problems, but have been able to solve that through creative means.
4: Andrew Malarkey there. We still have George Conboy with us, and you analyze the markets. And when you're doing that nowadays, and companies as well, they are having to look at the impact that climate change can have on their business wherever you are in the world.
0: Right. If there are problems with raising food, transporting food, it's a function of price. And with demand not likely to slacken, supply is the variable. If supply declines in some way, prices go higher. The plus there from a macro sense is higher prices tend to draw entrance into the market, and sometimes technology can come in with a fix. You know, when I was a kid in school, they told us we'd all be starving to death by 1989. Somehow I survived, and technology will probably help with this one too.
4: Yep. Let us see how much technology can do. Now, George, can I ask you a question? Are you a basketball fan?
0: I'm not much of a sports fan. Can't help too much with that.
4: Well, there we go. But we're going to talk a little bit about basketball now, because the NBA superstar Steph Curry, many people will have heard of him, of the Golden State Warriors, ended his 10-year multimillion dollar deal with Under Armour last year. Many wondered what the next lucrative sportswear deal would be for him. Well, the basketballer has taken to social media to announce that he's reached an agreement to take his Curry brand to the Chinese company Li Ning. To tell us more about this, let's speak to Kurt Heelan, who is the editor of sports.com. Kurt, thank you so much for joining us on the program. No surprise that Steph Curry, you know, changed from one company to another, but a bit of a surprise that he's chosen a Chinese company?
21: Yes, definitely, because he was recruited by everyone. You are talking about someone who is probably right now the second biggest basketball brand, one of the biggest sports athlete brands, period, around the globe. That's going to sell a lot of shoes, theoretically. And, Yeah, he was recruited by everyone. He kind of spent the year playing the market as a free agent, and he went to the Chinese company Li Ning, despite them not having the largest guaranteed financial offer for him because of the other things he believes is on the table with them.
4: Okay, and do we know, often we don't, but do we have an idea of how big this deal could be?
21: It is a little hard to say, only because it's going to be based on revenue. You know, he's getting a piece of, possibly a piece of Li Ning as part of this. We don't know, but certainly a piece of the revenue coming in from not only the shoes he will sell, but there will be an athleisure line. He is an avid golfer. There is going to be a line of Steph Curry golf clothes through him, through them. He's going to get a piece of that, but the number being bandied about now is about $400 million, and it could go up from there.
4: Okay, and in terms of Li Ning themselves, I'm sure that, you know, some people have heard of them, a lot of people haven't. If I come to the US, if I come to where you are, is there a Li Ning shop? I mean, can I go and buy all this stuff in the US?
21: It's a little hard to find right now, and that's part of the reason they want to bring in Steph Curry. Again, you're bringing in a beloved, high-profile brand name, and Curry, by the way, gets to keep the Steph Curry brand when he left Under Armour. Mm. So he is not only going there as just an athlete selling product, he brings the Steph Curry brand, which means that they can sign other players to wear his shoes, to wear his apparel. And I think you'll see more of that. It's been a very successful program for the Jordan brand with Nike. And I think that they want to replicate that. And part of what they also want to do is open stores, like, you know, brick and mortar stores here in the United States, selling their stuff as well as in China.
4: Briefly, if you don't mind, you know, we know there is an economic rivalry between the U.S. and China. Yeah. Basketball's massive in China, but has there been some criticism?

0: this deal?
1: I would put it this way, not too much within the basketball world. I think is there anything that is not political in the United States right now? So there's certainly been some of that. But I think he envisions something where maybe it can help him in this market, but he is genuinely thinking globally here. He is thinking about China and other countries around the world where Li Ning will be able to go in and help him with that brand.
2: Kurt, thank you so much for joining us. Thank you to George Conboy as well for guiding us through so many of those stories for us. Andrew Peach will be here same time, same place tomorrow.
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3: BBC News with Emily Thomas. The US Senate has passed a resolution calling on President Trump to halt the war on Iran or seek congressional approval to continue it. The largely symbolic measure is a rare rebuke for the president from members of his own party, with 4 Republicans joining Democrats to pass it. Ukrainian strikes on energy facilities in Russian-occupied Crimea have left its biggest city, Sevastopol, without power. The Moscow-appointed governor urged residents not to panic. Western Europe is bracing for another day of severe heat, with red alerts issued in France, Italy and Spain. In Britain, there's a rare warning of a risk to life in parts of the country. China has detained 2 Japanese nationals suspected of trying to take products containing rare earths overseas. Beijing has been restricting exports of certain key minerals to Japan since November, when Prime Minister Sanai Takaichi made comments about Taiwan that angered China. India has imposed new rules on non-governmental organisations, requiring them to disclose their activities, social media accounts and websites. The Hindu nationalist BJP-led government has suspended thousands of non-profit groups from receiving foreign funding. US officials say the country has supplied doses of an experimental antibody to help fight the growing outbreak of Ebola in the Democratic Republic of Congo. The World Health Organization says the drug is being shipped for clinical trials. Spain's socialist Prime Minister Pedro Sanchez has denied accusations of corruption amid a series of scandals that risk toppling his administration. Appearing before Parliament, he denounced what he called a character assassination of his family. At the Men's Football World Cup, Colombia has become the latest team to reach the knockout phase with a 1-0 victory over the Democratic Republic of Congo. BBC News.
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4: Hello and welcome to Talk Sport and Business. Pranav Prasanna keeping you company this evening. And one of the biggest stories here in the UAE, and yes, you might have guessed it already, if you're sitting with a booking off the Etihad Rail, 55 dirhams per person, that is. If you've got that ticket, count yourself lucky, because these tickets are absolutely sold out in just 24 hours for the first 2 days. That's right. Passenger trains on this route, and the route that I'm talking about is from Abu Dhabi to Fujairah, will start plying on the 30th of June. And many residents have already secured this spot on this historic journey. Mujhe yaad hai jab September 9th ko in 2009, the Dubai Metro had just begun. I was fortunate enough to be one of the few people to travel on that metro. It's a very unique experience when there's a driverless metro, and we're talking about 2009, right? So in terms of advancement, yes, the UAE and Dubai was already well ahead of the rest of the countries, I will admit. And, you know, when you're part of that little small community of people who get that first chance, or, you know, first 2-3 days, may you get to be a part of it. You've got your cameras out, your hand cam, us time pe jo hota tha, your digital cameras, whatever, the Canons, the Sonys, whatever it is. And you start documenting these journeys. And then you realize that these moments were actually, you know, something that you'd live in and that you experience in. Aise nahi hai ki ek reel mein khatam ho jata hai ya fir ek photo mein, no. Not an Insta story, no. These are experiences that you will then go on to tell your kids, you will go on to tell the family that visit you for holidays, and so on and so forth. And that experience, that introduction is something that the UAE is now bringing to us, the residents and the citizens of this country. 30th June ko pehla journey hoga for the Etihad passenger trains. And this journey, if you are lucky that you have the tickets, it'll be a path between Abu Dhabi and Fujairah stations. This announcement was made last night, prompting UAE residents to flock to the Etihad Rail website to secure their seats. It's a 900-kilometer rail network project, which was announced in 2021. Main Etihad Rail ki baat kar raha hun, and has been completed ahead of time.

0: to much of the delight of the UAE residents. And as the story is, you can apply tickets for two classes, that is the comfort and the premium. Aap abhi bhi jaakar check karo, if you are lucky, then there's a fair chance that you could get your early tickets as well. And despite being a weekday, the launch day excitement, ye dekho, launch ho raha hai 30th June ko. That will be the first journey taking place for this train. And despite, you know, being weekdays all around it, the excitement is just as natural. 30th June is a Tuesday, but still people are excited to go. There are three trains that will start from Fujairah daily, morning at 5:34 a.m., afternoon 10:59 a.m. and evening 17:58. It's 5:58 p.m. 6 p.m. rather. Seats for both classes of the afternoon train are sold out June 30th. Your afternoon journey, that is at 11 a.m. 30th of June, it's absolutely sold out. Ye hota hai kamal. And this is something that I want to know from you as well as a listener. 0586861003, that's the number to get in touch with me. Ya fir mujhe message karo, 0586861003. Have you secured your tickets for the Etihad Rail? And if you haven't just yet, what are you waiting for? What is the most exciting thing about a rail journey for you? You, whether you're from India, whether you're from Pakistan, Bangladesh, Sri Lanka, kuch bhi ho jaye, ya fir aap Europe mein kahin aur ya fir US mein aapne train mein travel kiya ho, share your thoughts, send in your opinions. What's that one memory of yours at a train journey and that you're looking for to over here in the UAE as well? Tickets are priced at dirhams 55 as an introductory offer. Passengers can choose from three fare options, with saver being the lowest value for an additional 10 dirhams and flex for an additional 20 dirhams. Getting tickets over the first weekend definitely will be tough, so do mention that to your family and friends as well, agar koi plan kar raha hai for this experience. Saturday the 4th of July will have two trains plying on the route at 8:19 a.m. and 6:39 p.m. from Abu Dhabi. Tickets are already sold out for the morning train. Yani ke jab aap website pe jayenge, tickets ki availability check karenge, the demand is absolutely incredible. Sunday, July 5th, the premium seats for the outbound train from Abu Dhabi are already sold out. So don't be surprised if you go to these tickets and see ki they are sold out. Very much anticipated, this Etihad Rail, and this is a journey right from Abu Dhabi to Fujairah and vice versa. Two classes that will be available to you, comfort and premium. The introductory offer is 55 dirhams. I will admit, I will be someone who will cash in on this offer should time permit. Hum to yahan par studio mein aate hain 1 baje ko aur rehte hain yahan par shaam ke 8 baje tak, to kafi mushkil ho jata hai for us. But from your end, definitely go experience it. Send us your pictures, your thoughts, your videos, ya fir tag kijiye talk ko on our Instagram handle, and we would love to reshare some of your experiences on the Etihad Rail. These ticket prices will be available for a limited time only. There is no confirmed time ki which date tak ye offer chalega. So make the most of it when you can. Travelers can book tickets up to 4 weeks before their journey on the Etihad Rail website or their app. Ji haan, aaj se leke the next 4 weeks tak, book a ticket for whichever date is convenient to you within these 4 weeks, and that is the max at which you can plan. So essentially, if you start today, then I'd say within this week or the first 3 weeks of July is when you can apply until. And this is something absolutely incredible. Be part of history, and the UAE continues to soar to bigger heights. The Etihad Rail will be opening up bigger and better routes and more opportunities, not just in travel and for the commute aspect, but we've seen that countries across the world with rail travel networks, they're business, their way of, you know, transporting goods and materials also gets enhanced and it grows multifold. And we hope that is the same case for the UAE as well. So, jaiye jaldi se Etihad Rail ka tickets, aap book kijiye, apne thoughts, experiences, sab kuch hamare saath share kijiye. 800-81003, that's the number to call me this afternoon. What is your favorite train journey memory that you have? Share those details, send your thoughts, and you can also message me on WhatsApp 0586861003. This is Pranav Prasanna keeping you company this evening on Talk Sport and Business.
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0: Hello and welcome to Talk Sport and Business. This is Pranav Prasanna keeping you company this afternoon. And in a shocking and breaking news from the United Kingdom, the UK Prime Minister Keir Starmer has resigned as Britain faces its seventh leader in 10 years. Keir Starmer said Monday that he would quit as the Labour leader and the UK Prime Minister. And as we sit on an afternoon on Wednesday, the news has been confirmed and he has also delivered his speech. The decision comes less than 2 years after Starmer led his party to one of its biggest ever victories in a UK general election. But heavy losses in the recent local elections, coupled with dwindling poll ratings and fierce criticism from his own lawmakers, eroded the support that Keir Starmer once had 2 years ago. He announced that he will stand down as the Labour leader and the Prime Minister. The announcement follows mounting pressure. Labour, of course, suffering those heavy losses in the local elections. Surprisingly, at the G7 summit, Donald Trump, the president of the United States of America, let slip that Keir Starmer would be announcing his resignation very, very soon. Now, one might question the aspect that how did the president of the USA know that Keir Starmer was stepping down even before the public that voted him in England? So that is something that the questions will be asked, definitely. But how did the markets in the UK immediately react? Well, the pound was last seen at 0.19% lower against the dollar, trading at 1.3207. This is numbers and figures as soon as the announcement was made. The yield on 10-year UK government bonds, known as gilts, was flat early on Monday at 4.8452%. And we will be tracking this news, giving you more and more updates. Speaking to some of the biggest economists, well, their take on this was that under Starmer's leadership, the UK had opened itself up to the world, signing the new trade deals and delivering 1.5% real GDP growth. And then they also go on to state that the UK still has the highest borrowing costs in the G7 and has remained the most inflationary economy in the group on average for the most of the past 10 years. Now, if you want to ask the larger question of why Keir Starmer has stepped down, well, then the answer here is that the Starmer and the Finance Minister, Rachel Reeves, they've both been battling some absolute discontent over the fiscal policy with their own ranks and some welfare reforms that has not gone down well with the people. And some scandals, I'm sure, that had dominated the headlines a couple of months ago, and that further making damage to the Labour Party. A poll that was published on last week Friday suggested that 52% of the British public think that Starmer should stand down as Prime Minister, and that certainly has ended up being the case. And he happens to be the seventh Prime Minister in 10 years for the United Kingdom, and none of them have actually seen the entire course throughout. You look back 10 years ago, you had David Cameron, who resigned after campaigning for Remain and losing the 2016 referendum. The Remain policy, of course, being Brexit related. His conservative successor, Theresa May, she spent 3 years trying to remodel UK's relationship with the EU, and she also had to step down in what was quite a teary, you know, exit speech that she had given. Boris Johnson followed, and he was forced to quit in July 2022 over revelations over his handling of misconduct, alleging allegations against Chris Pincher, a Conservative deputy chief whip. And you can all remember that Boris Johnson was in the headlines during the COVID situation, where a couple of his party members were gathering in public. That certainly went against the emotions of the public in the UK. Then Boris Johnson was succeeded by Liz Truss, whose September 2022 mini-budget of unfunded tax cuts sent gilt yields soaring and pushed the pound lower. She remained just 50 days in office. That's right, just 50 days. And then it was Rishi Sunak who took over, confronting soaring inflation and cost of living crisis. And then came the Russia-Ukraine episode. Starmer defeated Rishi Sunak in the July 2024 elections, returning Labour to power after 14 years in a landslide win. And after all this, it is time to say goodbye for Keir Starmer as the Prime Minister of the UK. And here is a BBC report outlining what exactly led to this particular moment.
7: Walking up this street 2 years ago was the proudest moment of my life. A new Labour government, the first in 14 years. A page in our country's history turned after years of disappointment and despair. The chance to change the lives of millions of people for the better. That's what I came into politics for. The journey to that point was not easy. 6 years ago, I inherited a Labour Party that was politically, financially, and morally bankrupt. I was told time and time again that my party was finished, that we were consigned to history, that a majority at the general election, let alone a landslide majority, was impossible. But we proved those people wrong, because we changed our party, ripping out the poison of anti-Semitism, restoring trust on the economy, defence and national security, and becoming a party that once again stood proudly with, not against, our national flag. The hard work of change was with a singular purpose, not power for power's sake, but to change Britain for the better. To build a fairer country with dignity and respect, where everyone is seen, everyone is valued, wealth and opportunity for all, not just the privileged few. And look at what we've achieved in just 2 years. An economy that is stronger, growing faster than our peers. Wages rising faster than inflation in every single month since we came to power. Investment secured, infrastructure being built. An end to austerity, with the fastest fall in NHS waiting lists for 17 years. The biggest improvement in rights for workers and renters in a generation. The biggest uplift in defence spending since the Cold War. Small boat crossings falling. Asylum hotels closing, protecting young people from social media, and 500,000 children being lifted out of poverty because of the choices that I made. Our reputation in the world restored, with Britain once again standing up for decency, respect and the rule of law, securing trade deals, standing with Ukraine, standing up for our values and rebuilding our relationship with our allies in Europe. Change promised by a Labour government. Change fought for by a Labour government. Change delivered by a Labour government. But I know the question being asked now is not who was best placed to change the Labour Party, to take us into power and to begin the vital work of improving lives for millions of people. Those questions have been answered. The question my party is asking now is whether I am best placed to lead us into the next general election. I have heard the answer of my parliamentary party to that question, and I accept that answer with good grace. Every decision I've taken has been about putting the country I love first. That is why I will resign as leader of the Labour Party. I have spoken to His Majesty the King this morning to inform him of my decision. I will ask the National Executive Committee of the Labour Party to set out a timetable with nominations opening on the 9th of July and completed by the summer recess. In the case of a contest, this will ensure a new leader is in place before Parliament returns in September. I will remain in post as Prime Minister until the contest is complete, and I will do everything I can to ensure an orderly handover of power. I will also give my successor my full and unequivocal support, knowing that they will inherit a Britain that is far stronger and fairer than the one I inherited 2 years ago, better prepared for the challenges ahead, and better able to ensure the Labour Party secures a second term in office. I want to thank all of those friends and colleagues who have been at my side for these past 6 years or so, for their incredible commitment, service and support. I want to thank the brilliant Number 10 staff and our country's extraordinary civil service who dedicate their lives to public service. And when I leave the biggest job in the country, I shall spend more time on the most important job, being the best husband I can to my fantastic wife, Vic, who has been a rock by my side through good times and bad, and being the best dad I can to my beautiful children, who are my pride and my joy. Thank you very much.
8: There'd been speculation all weekend. Keir Starmer had spent that time at Chequers with his wife, Victoria. He came out in front of the crowds. He had some supporters beside him in Downing Street. He had vowed that he would fight on if he were challenged. But in the end, he had to face up to the inevitable, with support draining away. Members of the cabinet had told him that it was time to go. He came out and announced his intentions.
7: Every decision I've taken has been about putting the country I love first. That is why I will resign as leader of the Labour Party. I have spoken to His Majesty the King this morning to inform him of my decision. I will ask the National Executive Committee of the Labour Party to set out a timetable with nominations opening on the 9th of July and completed by the summer recess. In the case of a contest, this shortens before Parliament returns in September. I will remain in post as Prime Minister until the contest is complete, and I will do everything I can to ensure an orderly handover of power. I will also give my successor my full and unequivocal support, knowing that they will inherit a Britain that is far stronger and fairer than the one I inherited 2 years ago, better prepared for the challenges ahead, and better able to ensure the Labour Party secures a second term in office. And when I leave the biggest job in the country, I shall spend more time on the most important job, being the best husband I can to my fantastic wife, Vic, who has been a rock by my side through good times and bad, and being the best dad I can.
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9: BBC News with Emily Thomas. The US Senate has passed a resolution calling on President Trump to halt the war on Iran or seek congressional approval to continue it. The largely symbolic measure is a rare rebuke for the president from members of his own party, with four Republicans joining Democrats to pass it. Ukrainian strikes on energy facilities in Russian-occupied Crimea have left its biggest city, Sevastopol, without power. The Moscow-appointed governor urged residents not to panic. Western Europe is bracing for another day of severe heat, with red alerts issued in France, Italy and Spain. In Britain, there's a rare warning of a risk to life in parts of the country. China has detained two Japanese nationals suspected of trying to take products containing rare earths overseas. Beijing has been restricting exports of certain key minerals to Japan since November, when Prime Minister Sanai Takaichi made comments about Taiwan that angered China. India has imposed new rules on non-governmental organisations, requiring them to disclose their activities, social media accounts and websites. The Hindu nationalist BJP-led government has suspended thousands of non-profit groups from receiving foreign funding. US officials say the country has supplied doses of an experimental antibody to help fight the growing outbreak of Ebola in the Democratic Republic of Congo. The World Health Organization says the drug is being shipped for clinical trials. Spain's socialist Prime Minister Pedro Sanchez has denied accusations of corruption amid a series of scandals that risk toppling his administration. Appearing before Parliament, he denounced what he called a character assassination of his family. At the Men's Football World Cup, Colombia has become the latest team to reach the knockout phase with a 1-0 victory over the Democratic Republic of Congo. BBC News.
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2: Once again, rewriting the records and conquering his highest achievements. He continues to do that, and it seems like just a regular day. That is the standard that the greatest footballer of all time, Lionel Messi, has set for himself. The man that once decided to retire from international career not so long ago, it was right after the Copa America tournament in 2022, then captain Lionel Messi decided that I'm going to step away from international football, sending shockwaves, comes back and decides, you know what, I am going to guide them to a World Cup trophy, and then also breaking the record of the highest goal scorer in a World Cup competition. Yes, that's right. He has overtaken Miroslav Klose and now sits on number 17. Joining me on this conversation is the biggest football fan that I can find in all of UAE, Ahmed Khwaja. He's a colleague, he's a commentator, and he's one of the biggest sports fan that I can think of. Ahmed, good afternoon. How are you?
3: Good afternoon, Pranav. Certainly the biggest sports fan in your contacts list, that is for sure, that you can call on any time. But pleasure to be on air with you as always to talk about footy.
2: Absolutely. And the immense knowledge that you have, I dare say, is unparalleled. The way that you can pick numbers and figures right at the back of your memory, that is something that I absolutely admire. And one of the reasons is the way that you follow, the attention to detail that you have. Aapko time kaha milta hai in cheezon ke liye, Ahmed?
3: I think that just being a commentator mostly pretty much full time these days, you have to pick up the nitty gritties and see what is behind, what is the narrative that you're looking for, what is the thing you want to focus on, because cricket or football, jab dekh rahe hote, it all looks the same for the most part. So you have to look for something, you have to look for the subtext at times to produce that story or produce that thing you want to talk about. So I think wo dekh dekh ke thoda sa muscle memory mind ka ban gaya. Maybe I just think that way ki mera dimag waise hi kharab hai ki us tarike se main sochta hu. That could be a problem or a benefit as well.
2: Well, I certainly hope you're keeping your sleep schedule in check, given that the World Cup this time is happening in the United States of America, Mexico, and Canada. But this one certain individual that we've got the conversation going about, Lionel Messi, he breaks the record, goes to number 17, scoring his 17th goal. He also has the record for the appearances in the most appearances in a FIFA World Cup. Hum subtext ki thoda baat karte hain, Ahmed. This man deserves a statue of his own. The only question is, where all do you go building it? This man could get a statue in any part of the world is because he's recognized anywhere and everywhere.
3: Absolutely, an absolute icon of the game, and to be honest, he's playing better than ever, even though I do feel that this Argentinian side is significantly weaker than the one that we saw in 2022. They do not have any width whatsoever. That was that glaring thing that I saw in their game versus Austria yesterday. Austria had two blocks of four and they really clogged up the middle of the pitch. But even then, Lionel Messi found a way, did a hard carry of his team and got his team across the line in a very scrappy physical affair. We saw that brilliant hat-trick he got against Algeria, and even tonight with that brace. Of course, he did miss a penalty, so could have had a potential hat-trick there and then as well. But it certainly does feel like if Argentina are going to go all the way once again, Leo Messi will have to play out of his skin, and he's already doing that. And like you mentioned, a record breaker with Kylian Mbappe falling hot on his heels. I mean, this man is truly one of one, as they say.
2: Yeah, the numbers are absolutely incredible. Lionel Messi now has 18 goals to his name in 28 appearances. That's two more than Miroslav Klose. On the other hand, Kylian Mbappe, hot on his heels with 16 goals to his name in 16 appearances. We'll come to that in just a bit. But this Messi conversation that we keep going. Now, he's broken the records for the most number of goals. There's that aspect. And then he's also gotten a FIFA World Cup to his name. If he can defend that, that's the cherry on the icing of the cake, whatever you want to describe it as. And I keep having to ask this multiple times because I'm not sure why this even comes up amongst social media conversations. But at this stage now, finally, can we put the greatest of all time footballer conversation to a rest and declare that it is indeed Lionel Messi?
3: Well, you know how in WWE there is that three pin count. So we're at 2.5 at the moment. Ronaldo has just kicked out. He's just kicked out. He's still just about kicking in. He's still just about alive. Because if he can get a World Cup trophy, then I think that debate is...
2: Well, he's got a World Cup trophy. Messi has a World Cup trophy.
3: He's got a Euro. He hasn't got a World Cup. So
2: Messi has a World Cup trophy, not Ronaldo.
3: So if Ron goes all the way in 2026... Well, Italy has a very strong team, even though they played poorly in the first game with the likes of João Neves.
2: But Messi's ticking off records at will. He's become the highest goal scorer. Cristiano, I'm not sure he can, you know...
3: So Cristiano is gunning for Pele's record. So he's on an even bigger mission. He wants another 250 goals to go past Pele. So he's on another track altogether. So you never know.
2: Well,
3: but I think, if we're objective, I'm a Ronaldo fan, of course, in this debate, I'm going to side for him. But
2: right. No
3: doubt, Lionel Messi, he's a freak. He's an alien. He's something out of this world. And the way he's still carrying Argentina. Ronaldo, we've seen he's been, become a bit of a side character for Portugal. Oftentimes he goes missing in games, and that's a major critique of him. But this guy is front and center. I was seeing Argentinian players who had the goal at their mercy would rather look for Messi rather than take a shot on goal.
2: Absolutely.
3: He runs everything. He is their star. He is the sun in their solar system. And the guy backs his performance with goals, man. I mean, he's truly incredible, even at age 38.
2: Well, it's absolutely incredible. Two matches in and he's already got 5 goals to his name. And like you said, he's that one Mozart in the team. He just orchestrates every single play. Now, I've never had to look for a football parallel of, a quarterback that you have in American football. But if I had to pick one, that is Lionel Messi. He orchestrates the play. He pushes his players around him. The whole game is built around Messi. At least we see a lot more of that in 2026. And like you said, even in the game last night that we had against, you look at the match that they had last night. Certainly, it seems the way against Austria as well. Mind you, Austria have that backing of a very tactical-minded coach. But for Argentina to break them through, it was absolutely simple.
3: Well, the problem is he's not just a quarterback. He's a running back. He's a wide receiver. He's the blocker. He's the tight end. He's literally everything for Argentina. Chique Lautaro took a knock when he went down for the penalty. But I was just doing this. Just Lionel Messi and like 5 central midfielders around him. They haven't got any significant depth in terms of fullbacks. They haven't got any wing forwards. Of course, Angel Di Maria has moved on as well. He was such a willing... He was the Robin to Batman for Lionel Messi for so many years.
2: Absolutely.
3: And of course, his presence is a massive, massive absence. And Lautaro is good.
2: I think if I mention the name Gonzalo Higuain, a lot of people will come chasing me.
3: Well, I think
2: so I better not mention that.
3: He gets a bad rap, yaar.
2: Higuain ki jo misses the, even in the crucial situations, the misses and the miss hits that he had.
3: But enough people don't remember that Messi had a glaring miss in 2014 as well.
2: That is true.
3: One on one, गालियां देते क्योंकि मेसी तो ऑफकोर्स he's on जीसस लेवल तो उसको कोई कुछ नहीं कह सकता तो हिग्वेन बेचारी को उसकी वाट लगती रहती है उसके पीछे.
2: That is true. You mentioned squad depth. I mean, I think it's high time they get Valentin Barco on. I want to see what this kid is made up of. I think
3: they have players, but they just don't have the right personnel to surround.
2: They've got Lo Celso that they can try and introduce as well into the game.
3: वही है ना एक और attacking mid, Nico Paz भी attacking mid, Nico Gonzalez थोड़ा सा kind of false winger है, वो भी attacking mid. ये सारे attacking mid है, और जब Messi जैसा आपके पास creator होता है, तो ये सारे attacking mid कुछ भी नहीं कर सकते. They all have to be subservient to him.
2: Yeah, and against a team like 2026 France, this team of Argentina will get absolutely exposed. That is the one thing I can be absolutely sure of. I think even England will find a way to break through this because there is heavy reliance on someone like Lautaro or Lionel Messi. You don't see the same Enzo Fernandez that, we saw, for example, you want to talk
3: and
2: about...
3: And even then, they have so many, defensive mid, center mid. So, Enzo nahi khelta to koi aur aa jayega. They have like 10 of those in the squad. That's the problem.
2: I just think they're too concentrated in terms of midfielders. That's the one issue that I have.
3: That's exactly the point I was making. They don't have width.
2: You're right.
3: They only have center mids all around him. So, and that's what Austria did. They had two blocks of four and big physical guys, you know, 6'2", 6'3", 80-90, 100 kilo ke, wo tha tha, isko mari ja rahe the, Lionel Messi ko. And it was a very scrappy game, very violent game, so to speak. And for the most part, they had done a good job containing them. But then Leo did what he does. He found that pocket of space. He broke the lines. Aur uske left foot pe ball baith gaya. So, you know, it's game over. And that's exactly what he did. And Bilkul. Even that second goal, he battled like three Austrian, you know, huge defenders to still
4: Absolutely.
3: Battle and get his shot in. It was a remarkable physical effort from him.
2: Yeah, I think it was like winding the clock back. Ek to unka pehla goal jo aaya tha, it was, you know, it's like a rubber band, right? Or slingshot, whatever you want to call it. He just waits slightly outside the box, and then the moment the ball is coming towards him, it's that left foot. It's lethal. The keepers know it's coming, but they just can't do anything about it. And he gets that little bend on the ball that actually makes it, you know, that fraction of a difference that you can have in the angles, that adds to the complexity for the goalkeepers as well. And like you mentioned, the dribble that he can get leading to that second goal, again, that was completely, you know, running the clock back. Lionel Messi, vintage Lionel Messi as well.
3: He still has that quick step, doesn't he? Even
2: he
3: at
2: does.
3: Age 38, he's got that first quick step that, you know, beats you and leaves you in the dust. And it's truly phenomenal to see how he's played.
2: He does. For a lot
3: it's,
2: of...
3: It's on another level.
2: He does. And for a lot of the fans, or a lot of the football, let's say regular fans of football, who, you know, might not have had the chance to follow his game at Inter Miami, let me confirm for a fact that he plays Inter Miami the same way he did in his time at Barcelona, in his time at PSG. Nothing has dropped. Yes, of course, you know, the physical ability of, you know, the way, you know, he would battle, or, you know, all of that reduces as his age goes on. Mind you, I mean, Lionel Messi, this guy is, what is he, 38, isn't he? He's about 38. Yeah. He's nearing 40 for sure. So in that aspect, there is a little drop, but that football IQ, it is absolutely golden.
3: So absolutely, and like you mentioned, Inter Miami to aise khelte jaise VR ka zamana hai na aajkal, virtual reality.
2: Ji, bilkul.
3: So he's playing VR World Cup basically. He's just preparing himself. He went to North America a couple of years early just to get the lay of the land, and of course now he's dominating. I think he has 52 goals and 30-odd assists in his last 50 games. That is including the MLS. So he's just piling on the numbers, and he just continues like an absolute machine.
2: Oh, it's an absolute machine, and you know, Inter Miami might just bolster this squad. Sunne mein aa raha hai ki they
3: Casemiro ja raha hai udhar, they just got him.
2: Bilkul. And that is the story that's been coming out from the MLS season. And interestingly, a lot of these football rumors coming in the midst of the World Cup. That is something surprising. On the other hand, you look at Kylian Mbappe, 16 goals for him in a FIFA World Cup in just 16 appearances. This man, he's got a long, long future ahead of him. And I think he can go on to break Messi's record.
3: He's going to probably hold the record for the remainder of history, to be quite honest. What is he? Just 26, 28? He still has at least another two World Cups to play. And he's been absolutely on his A game in this one as well. Been razor sharp, looking like the Kylian Mbappe of old. Even though we saw him, he was okay at Real Madrid this season. Not bad, even though he was missing some sitters. But when he puts on Le Bleu, when he has that rooster next to his heart, then he just reaches another level. And the way he dismantled first Senegal and of course Iraq last night, it's Kylian Mbappe at his absolute best. What a performance. What a show Le Bleu put on last night, completely sweeping Iraq out of the midst. And they got their combination right. They made a few changes to the starting 11. They put a Barcola in instead of Desire Doué, and Ousmane Dembele restored to that wing position, and he got a goal himself as well. But Kylian Mbappe, unstoppable, truly a phenom.
2: Look, this golden boot race that we're seeing in this FIFA World Cup could just be, you know, unlike any other. This is modern football at its best, but with one, you know, inevitable force, that is Lionel Messi, golden, vintage, whatever you want to call it. But just the way Erling Haaland is able to dominate his opponents, this is, you know, Erling Haaland, what we knew, what he was able to do in Manchester City under Pep. Yes, he might not have had the most memorable seasons this year round, but this is him showing that I belong. And for Norway to perform the way they are, they've made it to the next stage as well. That is an incredible performance. Aur saath hi saath unke jo fans hai, they have absolutely taken over social media. Regardless of the results, the one celebration that they have, that rowing celebration and the drum drum beats that go along with it. It is absolutely dominating the World Cup discussions.
3: Absolutely, and I was watching that game live, the one that was played with Senegal. They completely played them off the park. They've got a lot of pace, they've got a lot of juice, and they've got Nusa alongside Soloff and Erling Haaland, that trio up front, and they've got a lot of pace. And Erling Haaland had missed a sitter, hit the upright at the end of, nearing the end of halftime, was very frustrated. Visibly, he was just cursing himself, but then he came on in the half, and the way he took those two goals, absolutely world-class. Got four goals at the World Cup himself. So Messi, Haaland, Mbappe, the usual suspects dominating the golden boot charts for now, and really looking razor sharper, all three.
2: I must admit that Norway could be the dark horses now that we think about it, going into this World Cup. Some of the other performances certainly that stood out for me. You look at Vozinha, for example. That performance he had against... Is it the fact that, yes, he's got these huge amount of followers right now, so you just probably drop in your performance?
3: His followers are good, but his following is even more interesting.
2: Yeah, this is what was surprising for me. Against Uruguay, some of the easiest stops that he could have made, he absolutely fumbled them.
3: Well, I think he just had that golden period in his sun. But another keeper who took the limelight was the Iranian keeper. We saw that heroic performance he put on against Belgium, especially that one save he made just reaching out for near the sideline. He was next to that right upright. He was played out there. The Belgian attacker had the goal at his mercy and he stuck a hand out and made a stunning save, of course, in a player of the match performance. And of course, we saw the keeper for Cape Verde as well, Eloy Room, breaking Tim Howard's record of 15 saves against Ecuador. Bichare Ecuador, they have been hammering the nail, but just can't get it through in both games. Pardon me, the Curaçao keeper.
2: Curaçao, the first point
3: for
2: them. He
3: broke the record as well. He had a stunning game too.
2: Yeah, absolutely incredible. I mean, they had 26 shots, 15 on target, and they couldn't get one single
3: Unbelievable game.
2: Absolutely incredible. And dusri taraf, agar aap dekhe Curaçao, they had 10 shots and only 4 on target. Possession to bahut dur ki baat, 25%. It almost felt like, भाई साहब हम बैठे रहेंगे हम बस डिफेंड करेंगे
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2: 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They're driving down the Turkish buses, the two team buses, they're driving down the Bosphorus Bridge. You've got an absolute huge motorcade of the police's bikes included, vans, trucks, you know, big police cars, jeeps, supercars, jo bhi ho gaye, unke peeche pura shahar aaya hai to give them that send off. And uske baad World Cup mein aake aise performance dena, that is absolutely scandalous.
3: They just could not find the back of the net. They pounded Australia, then got sucker punched. Or for Paraguay ke khilaf bhi itne chance.
2: 33 shots, Ahmed. 33 shots against Paraguay and only 6 on target.
3: Nazar lag gayi. Kisi ki bahut hi gandi nazar lagi inko. Very sad. Because we were expecting them to have a deep run, honestly, in this World Cup.
2: I would have loved for them to have a deep... I mean, it would make sense given the table that they were in. But 33 shots and only 6 on target. You really have to question some of the preparation that has gone in. 638 passes for what benefit compared to Paraguay's 150? Jate jate... It was Paraguay that scored in the second minute.
3: पहले 30 सेकंड में पहले 60 सेकंड में गोल मार दिया और बस कैंप करते रहे
2: 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Stoppage time of the first half, they were reduced to 10 men. With 10 men, Paraguay, you get, what, 30 shots and you can't find the back of the net. That deserves an early disqualification and an early exit. There you go. That is what it is. I'm mighty impressed by Scotland, the way they've been going. They have a absolute chance to go into, say, the next stage of it. Halaki, you know, they lost to Morocco.
3: Best third to jai sakte hain, definitely.
2: Bilkul. And that defeat to Morocco was you know, in the making. It was on the cards. Let's admit
3: that. Yeah, Morocco's too good, man. They've got too much talent. Ismail Saibari, what a goal he scored. Absolute golazo. And his price is literally rising by the minute, like the stock exchange. And Bayern Munich are sweating big time. Ke bhai, goal maarna band kar de. Itna teri 50, 60, 70, 80 million euro mein dene pad jayenge. Eindhoven ko, but the way that dude is playing on another level, man. Brilliant. Nee, bilkul. Absolutely stunning goal.
2: Absolutely. And, you know, this is the conversation you and me were having right before the World Cup. Na, ki aap dekhte jao ki the performance of the players themselves will dictate the movement of the transfer market, which is already underway, if you think about it. The transfer market that is already underway in various parts of the footballing leagues, the World Cup can make or break a lot of careers over here. Theek hai, halaki Arshaf Hakimi, unka jo, you know, the jo situation hai, that's a completely different angle. But this one Morocco team alone could find itself, you know, the players could find themselves in different parts of top teams across Europe, if I can put it that way. One performance or one certain thing that I did want to look out for, and I'll come back to that in just a bit. Scotland ho gaya, Brazil ho gaya, and we talked about, you know, Morocco as well. A quick mention about, you know, Qatar. A little disappointing, two games unke jo hai, and they couldn't get the favorable results. Halaki, a draw to Switzerland still could be commendable.
3: Yeah, they just completely fell apart against Canada, unfortunately. Wahi shuru mein goal pad gaya, pressure pad gaya, and then you get that red card, and after that red card, eventually, then you completely slide off the place, and Jonathan David getting a hat-trick for Canada. They were looking razor sharp, and Qatar, well, you know, they were not always, perhaps not going to be strong contenders, maybe best third at best, but Switzerland looking sharp, Canada, of course, playing at home in front of their adoring fans. Have that massive support, and they're a very attacking side. Kabhi kabhi thode se irresponsible football bhi khelte hain. I feel tactically they're not hyper aware at times, but they've got that juice, they've got that attacking front, and Qatar unfortunately got a hiding, and looks like their World Cup campaign will end pretty soon.
2: Yeah, that is pretty unfortunate, and we can't talk about, you know, a World Cup start, World Cup debuts, and, you know, glittering performances without mentioning Lamine Yamal, right? Lamine Yamal gets a goal within the first 10 minutes that he starts a match for Spain. Absolutely vital. Gives them that, you know, a little bit of hope whenever he comes onto the pitch. And a lot will be riding on Lamine Yamal for, you know, Spain's World Cup campaign. But somewhere at the back of my mind, seeing how good Morocco are as a football team on a world stage, I have a question that comes to mind is, should Lamine Yamal have chosen to represent Morocco? He is of Moroccan descent, or let's rather say he has Moroccan heritage, right? His dad is from Morocco. What would it look like? Or it could have been a generational sort of a talent if he was to go and represent his home country, Morocco.
3: Very true, but then I think the Barcelona would not have perhaps supported him or backed him. Theek hai, fair enough, at some level they would have, because he is part of their La Masia setup. But agar wo Spain ke liye nahi khelega aur Morocco ke liye khelega, so I think maybe that slight 1%, 2% difference could have come in. Maybe he would not have gotten those opportunities. Maybe they would have shipped him off to another club. But, you know, it's the same story with Algeria and Zidane. If Zidane had played for Algeria, what could have Algeria achieved in the late 90s and mid-2000s? On the other hand, you have Lamine Yamal, of course, representing Spain, already taking them to a Euro title, already in dominating for Barcelona, a couple of league titles to his name. So Morocco's loss is certainly Spain's gain, or thoda sa knock-on effect ye bhi aa raha hai ki chalo ki Morocco getting a bit of shine because of Lamine Yamal as well, and they have a stunning team in their own right too. They're good contenders to have a deep run in this World Cup.
2: Well, let's talk about that knock-on effect that you mentioned. Now, if a player like Lamine Yamal decides ki nahi boss, even though I have Moroccan heritage, I don't want to represent Morocco, the players that are born and brought up in Morocco itself, if they get a chance in the future to possibly represent Belgium or France, kyunki agar 12 13 you know saal ke andar, like if they are, you know, at the age of 12 13 14 if they can find an academy that will take them in France, and then by the time they get to their 24 25 age, and if say the national team of France or Belgium is happy to ingrain them, you know, take them in, absorb them and give them that passport, what, you know, impression does this put on, you know, their natural heritage? What impression does this put on, say, the local football in, you know, parts of Africa, you know, parts of Southeast Asia for that matter?
3: I think for the immigrant communities in those relative countries, of course, there's a very big Moroccan populace, of course, in Spain as well. And you know that in France, it's a very multicultural, multilingual, multi-ethnic society. So I think there is a source of pride for them. You know, there's Senegalese community, Ghanaian community, the likes of Paul Pogba, Kylian Mbappe, Flana Damkana representing the country. It helps a lot with assimilation as well. It eases racial tensions at times as well. अगर आपका सबसे मुल्क का सबसे बड़ा हीरो इज ऑफ अ डिफरेंट एथनिक ओरिजिन टू द डिफॉल्ट सो आई थिंक इन टर्म्स ऑफ दैट इट सर्टेनली डज हेल्प द इमिग्रेंट कम्युनिटीज देयर 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
2: 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Agreed. Understand. Because you'd always expect these legends to also come back to their grassroots, to their home countries and try and contribute or at least inspire a bit at the grassroots level. Wo theek hai. But bar bar yahi cheez hona, that certainly would put a dent in the impressions or in the minds of future generations. 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
3: The very then you'd have countries. To be like a prodigy type talent hona padega na. Like, can you imagine Mo Salah? Like, theek hai, Mo Salah ko imagine kar lo. Egypt se jaake agar uska khwab hota ki usne Spain ke liye khelna, itna asaan thodi hota na. It would be a lot of hurdles for him to overcome.
2: Look, Amad Diallo, he's one person who's, you know, continuing to represent Ivory Coast. Would he not have had solutions or suggestions to represent
3: his... Do you think we could make it into the France squad? I don't think he can, to be
2: Well, it's not about that. It's about the idea or it's about having the mindset that you want to represent your home nation, isn't it?
3: Abhi aap dekho na, Curaçao ke 2-3 Man United ke ladke hain. 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
2: I guess I'll have to agree with you on that point. And, you know, I just hope that despite, you know, for all these countries that are participating in the World Cup, Cape Verde, Curaçao, you know, Morocco, ho gaya, Ivory Coast, ho gaya, Senegal for that matter, I hope that they can use every World Cup stage as a platform to grow their 100%. Grassroots level and continue to qualify for World Cups. It shouldn't be a one-off case.
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4: BBC News with Emily Thomas. The US Senate has passed a resolution calling on President Trump to halt the war on Iran or seek congressional approval to continue it. The largely symbolic measure is a rare rebuke for the president from members of his own party, with four Republicans joining Democrats to pass it. Ukrainian strikes on energy facilities in Russian-occupied Crimea have left its biggest city, Sevastopol, without power. The Moscow-appointed governor urged residents not to panic. Western Europe is bracing for another day of severe heat, with red alerts issued in France, Italy and Spain. In Britain, there's a rare warning of a risk to life in parts of the country. China has detained two Japanese nationals suspected of trying to take products containing rare earths overseas. Beijing has been restricting exports of certain key minerals to Japan since November, when Prime Minister Sanai Takaichi made comments about Taiwan that angered China. India has imposed new rules on non-governmental organisations, requiring them to disclose their activities, social media accounts and websites. The Hindu nationalist BJP-led government has suspended thousands of non-profit groups from receiving foreign funding. US officials say the country has supplied doses of an experimental antibody to help fight the growing outbreak of Ebola in the Democratic Republic of Congo. The World Health Organization says the drug is being shipped for clinical trials. Spain's socialist Prime Minister Pedro Sanchez has denied accusations of corruption amid a series of scandals that risk toppling his administration. Appearing before Parliament, he denounced what he called a character assassination of his family. At the Men's Football World Cup, Colombia has become the latest team to reach the knockout phase with a 1-0 victory over the Democratic Republic of Congo. BBC News.
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1: BBC News with Emily Thomas. The US Senate has passed a resolution calling on President Trump to halt the war on Iran or seek congressional approval to continue it. The largely symbolic measure is a rare rebuke for the president from members of his own party, with four Republicans joining Democrats to pass it. Ukrainian strikes on energy facilities in Russian-occupied Crimea have left its biggest city, Sevastopol, without power. The Moscow-appointed governor urged residents not to panic. Western Europe is bracing for another day of severe heat, with red alerts issued in France, Italy and Spain. In Britain, there's a rare warning of a risk to life in parts of the country. China has detained two Japanese nationals suspected of trying to take products containing rare earths overseas. Beijing has been restricting exports of certain key minerals to Japan since November, when Prime Minister Sunai Takaichi made comments about Taiwan that angered China. India has imposed new rules on non-governmental organisations, requiring them to disclose their activities, social media accounts and websites. The Hindu nationalist BJP-led government has suspended thousands of non-profit groups from receiving foreign funding. US officials say the country has supplied doses of an experimental antibody to help fight the growing outbreak of Ebola in the Democratic Republic of Congo. The World Health Organization says the drug is being shipped for clinical trials. Spain's socialist Prime Minister Pedro Sanchez has denied accusations of corruption amid a series of scandals that risk toppling his administration. Appearing before Parliament, he denounced what he called a character assassination of his family. At the Men's Football World Cup, Colombia has become the latest team to reach the knockout phase with a 1-0 victory over the Democratic Republic of Congo. BBC News.
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